0: on like that because Wemby wasn't
1: right
0: early in the game. And I think that's exactly what you don't want. I think if you're OKC and you saw that start where Shembeni was going off, I think you were going perfect.
1: You'll live with that.
0: Right. Yeah, if that guy has to beat us, we're fine with it, mm-hmm. as long as it's not the 7'4" guy from France.
1: Right.
0: And again, to me, it's not a talent thing. I still think the most talented dude on the floor plays for the Spurs.
1: Yeah, agreed.
0: But the smarter, wiser, more experienced, more poised, more patient team is OKC. You look at them at game four, Q, at the end of that game. Nobody was panicking.
1: Right.
0: No, nobody was arguing. Nobody was yelling. And then what'd you see tonight with Wemby looking at his guys and going, man, we got a rally. We're down big. Mm-hmm. You could see some of that frustration that right. a team that's won a championship just didn't have in those tough moments throughout this series.
1: No, because the team that's won the championship, they have all the trust and belief in all those dudes
0: yep.
1: wearing their jersey. Yep. Right, they know, hey, we've been in these trenches before. We've been there, done that. We've been down before, right? Mm-hmm. We've been looking like we're going to be counted out. We got this. We got the reigning MVP, and we've got a hell of a supporting staff around them.
0: Yep.
1: So they trust and believe that they know exactly how they're going to get it done, where the Spurs are still trying to figure out, and that's where the biggest issue comes in.
0: Yeah, big game six.
1: Yeah, big game six coming up on Thursday. That'll be in San Antonio. He's Myron Metcalf. I'm Q Myers. Coming up next, we'll actually speak to someone that was part of the broadcast for tonight's game, 127-114. OKC gets the victory. It's game night on ESPN Radio.
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0: Now we're in the press box. 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
0: Now

0: number two of the press box for this Tuesday, the 26th day of May. There's something special about today. I'm trying to figure out what it is. I'm sure it'll come to me before the hour's out, so hang in there. Mike Grace hanging out with Mike Moat and Jason Powers on this Tuesday. We're talking college baseball. Tons of it as the road to Omaha begins this weekend. The field of 64 is set. 12 SEC teams. We'll talk about those with Chris Phillips, the founder of SEC Unfiltered, coming up later in the hour, so stand by for that. But five teams from the state of Alabama will be playing this upcoming weekend. One of them, the Troy Trojans. And we get a little preview on the men of Troy right now with Jerry Miller of the Troy Sports Network, longtime partner, the voice of the Trojans, Barry McKnight. Jerry Miller, great to have you with us back inside the press box, man. And what a difference a year makes after being the first team left out a year ago. The Trojans are firmly in the field of 64 and headed to Gainesville this weekend.
1: Yeah, they went well, Mike. We are playing our best baseball at when it counts. You always want to peak at the right time, and I think Troy has done that. And it was interesting. I sat in the press conference after we exited the tournament and just to hear what Coach Skylar Mead would say. And somebody asked him, hey, what's your pitch for Troy to get in? He said, I don't need a pitch. There's not a pitch. Our body of work speaks for itself. And boy, does it ever, Mike, when you look at what this team did. Last year we were left out, and they go, well, your strength of schedule wasn't what it needed to be, the RPI, So what did Coach Mead do? He goes out and gets what ended up being the third toughest schedule in the country. At one time, it was the second toughest. At one time, the top non-conference strength of schedule ended up third in that regard. So he went out and beefed up the schedule, hurt us a little bit in the wins, but I think in the end, obviously, it paid off, and thankfully the committee recognized that kind of schedule that Troy played.
2: And, Jerry, I got to give you and Barry a lot of credit for this past weekend. It must have felt like y'all did about 25 games with all the weather difficulties y'all had. And I also want to give a shout-out to Troy because the university did a great job of hosting this event, and some of it had to be played at Riddle Pace Field because of the weather. And you don't just open the gates and say, all right, everybody come in, we're going to play a baseball game. There's a lot of logistical things that have to go into it. So a shout out to the way this tournament was handled last week. And I'll give you a second to speak about that real quick, because that took a lot of work and a lot of, short-term planning to get all that taken care of and done.
1: Well, you're exactly right, Mike. It really speaks volume, I think, to the Troy's organization and how they were able to pull that off, because you're right. People think, okay, we'll bust the teams down there and play a game. It's not anything like that. You've got to get officials. They had to get all the media set up where they could televise it, somebody at the gate. I mean, just so many things that go in to be able to pull that off. And for them to be able to do that with fairly short notice, the decision was kind of late. Hey, the weather's not going to allow us to get this done here at Dabo's Park. We're going to have to utilize Troy as our backup location, and they were able to do that. I talked to some of the people from Louisiana and Texas State, who were the two teams that ended up coming down and playing some games in Troy, and they spoke volumes about how well it was done and how much they appreciated what Troy was able to do. But, yeah, the rain was brutal. And I think that speaks to the kind of maturity and the focus of our team to be able to have to endure those rain delays. And we were in the bracket that got behind, so we were, we stayed out there till 11 o'clock on the first night that Troy was there, not able to play, had to come right back at 8 o'clock the next morning, and they come back out and play a really good game. So to be able to stay focused through that probably speaks to the coaching and the maturity of our team and the resilience that they had, because I don't think any of the games were able to get on time because of the weather, but Troy stayed focused and played very well.
2: Certainly did. Let me just ask about this team, and everybody should know the name Jimmy Janicki, and he's your leader. He's on semifinal list for one of the awards as one of the great, one of the best catchers in this game. But he moves from third base last year, Jerry. You know this story, but I'm just kind of giving a little backdrop here. He moves from third base, and he goes into the catcher's role this year, and yet his offensive production goes up. And not only that, he played in right field in the last game y'all played on Sunday, I believe it was, just to get his bat in the game. But what a difference he's made for y'all, but what an adjustment it is. It's not every day that you see a guy playing one spot in the infield moving to the catcher's position and having his offensive production increase, but that's what Jimmy Janicki's done for your bunch.
1: Well, we knew what kind of catcher he would be even last year, but, you know, we had a guy named Brooks Brine who is, you know, headed his way to the major leagues right now that was back there, an all-conference player. So Janicki, to get his bat in the lineup, he adjusted. He played third, played very well. Then he becomes an all-conference catcher. In fact, player of the year, well-deserved. Just a few points shy on the average of winning the Triple Crown in the Sun Belt. But then because of where we needed Drew Nelson to be available to pitch and start the game on, you know, the other day, what do? Keep Janicki's bat in the lineup. You put him in right field, and we asked Coach Meade about that. Are you concerned about that at all? He said not at all. He is a tremendous athlete. We're not worried about that at all. And if you had a chance to see the game, he makes just a tremendous catch with his back to the infield, diving toward the wall, makes a catch out there. And everybody goes, okay, no worries at all with the catcher in right field. He makes a gold star play out there. But he is a tremendous athlete, tremendous talent. You're going to see Jimmy Janicki in the big leagues, no question.
3: Hey, Jerry, give the audience who has not seen Troy play a whole bunch, give us a little sense of this roster. Is it more of an offensive team, more of a pitching and defensive team? Give us a good sense of what this roster is going to look like heading to Gainesville this weekend.
1: Well, I think the first thing that will stand out to you is on the offensive side. This is a team that bats 285 as a team, and they have guys that can produce up and down the lineup. This is a team that's hit 120 doubles, 13 triples. They've homered 78 times. They've got guys that can damage you up and down the lineup. There's not an easy out within it. So that's the first thing that strikes you is their ability to produce runs. So you feel like you're always in a game because you know that they have the capability of putting up a big inning at any time. But the pitching has been solid as well, and it's really come on. You've got three really solid starters in Stubbs and Egan, and then Hayden Smith, the left-hander. And then Zach Crotchfeld, who was an all-conference player, you know, he stepped in, had already pitched relief a couple times and started the game that we needed against Southern Miss to advance. And what does he do? Go five-plus innings and strikes out eight. You know, so you've got some good arms there as well. But first and foremost, I think it is our offense that gives us a chance against anybody.
2: Jerry, you got five teams from this league getting into the field this year. That says a lot about this. Yeah, first time ever. And I think that says a lot about this league overall. With Louisiana, of course, we know about Southern Miss. We know about Coastal Carolina, the runner-ups from last year. But then Texas State and Troy, people may not know a whole lot about them, but they're going to find out. Tell me a little bit about this league. You've watched it all season long. Kind of give us an idea of how good this league is from where you've been. And it hasn't just been this year. The Sun Belt's been a good league in baseball for many years.
1: Yeah, and it may be the best ever now because of the parity up and down the lineup. You take a look at just the RPI, Mike. Texas State, of the five teams that got in, Texas State is at 43 RPI. Troy's at 35. Louisiana at 33, Coastal 27, Southern Miss 12. You're talking about those five teams inside, you know, the top 43 in RPI. And at one time, even with a couple of weeks to go in the season, nobody was mathematically eliminated. It was parity up and down. So what that means is every game, every road trip is a grind. It's a battle, because you know you're going to find tremendous competitors. And then you look at what the Sun Belt Conference was able to do in non-conference games. I mean, just look at Troy's schedule. We played Georgia twice, beat them once. We played Alabama twice, beat them once. We played Vanderbilt. You know, we played Mississippi State. We were looking for honorary membership into the SEC because most of our non-conference games were against SEC opponents. And that's you look throughout the Sun Belt. They don't back down from that non-conference schedule. You'll see this Sun Belt, you know, beating a lot of Power Four teams throughout the year, and I think they finally got the respect that was deserved. They deserved five teams in there. We weren't sure that we would be able to get that, but I think they deserved it. When you look at the body of work in the Sun Belt, it is a tremendous baseball conference, and a couple of leagues had more teams in it than us, SEC, ACC, Big Ten, I think. But there's the Sun Belt, deservedly, with five teams in there.
3: Jerry, talk about going to this weekend. Talk about the importance of game one. You know, obviously you don't want to be in that loser's bracket after the first day. Just talk about the strategy that goes into maybe you manage the game a little different. Maybe you manage your pinch hitting and your pitching staff a little bit different in that first game versus other games. Just talk about the pressure of trying to stay out of that loser's bracket in game one.
1: Well, it is. You know, we're going up against a very storied baseball program in Miami. I mean, when you think of college baseball, they're one of the top programs historically in college baseball and have really done a great job. And they're a very, very good team, very deserving of that number two seed in our bracket. But to your point, I think our coaching staff does as good a job as anyone around of looking at a team, scouting, trying to find the matchups that they can exploit. And I think that's what they'll do. I know what Coach Mead will do. He'll go all out. It'll be like it's the conference championship game, or even the regional championship game. He's going to go at it like that in game one because of what you said. To stay in that winner's bracket is extremely important. And, you know, I look at this Miami team. They're very good offensively. They bat over 300 as a team. That's what strikes you there. But I think what's going to help Troy more than anything is how they have been tested. They have really been tested throughout the year. They've gone into foreign territory against really, really good teams. So they're not going to, Troy will not be intimidated at all. They know that they've got a team good enough to go down there and win game one. And I think what you'll see, and to your point, every effort will be made to find the right matchups to you know, make the pitching changes at times when they are necessary to try to win that ball game, because advancing in that winner's bracket is extremely important when it comes down to pitching. That's really kind of what happened at the end of the conference tournament for us. So we were spread out a little bit on the pitching side, and it's so much more difficult to come out of that loser side. So yeah, you'll see Troy go all out and to try to give themselves a chance to win that first game against Miami.
4: Talking Troy baseball with Jerry Miller of the Troy Sports Network. He works alongside the voice of the Trojans, Barry McKnight. They'll have the call for you this weekend as the Trojans open up their NCAA tournament run against the Miami Hurricanes. That is noon Eastern time, so 11 a.m. Central time back in Troy. You mentioned the pitching stretched a bit at the Sunbelt tournament last week. Troy, what about the going into this weekend, Jerry? 1-2-3, is it going to be your basic weekend rotation? What do you think Skylar Mead's got lined up for the weekend?
1: Well, yeah, I think he's got good choices. I think any of those three guys he can utilize. Stubbs has been our Friday night guy. Benjamin Stubbs, just a real tough kid who always gives you a chance. Tommy Egan, who came in again to show you how thin we were to close that deal out against South Alabama to eliminate them in advance the other night. They bring Egan in, who had already started a game in the tournament. He comes in, faces one batter, and gets the out. And then you've got Hayden Smith, who has been really just lights out. When he's dialed in, he's really good. I think all of those guys will be available, so it gives Coach Mead a lot of good options for game one. I think he'll look at the matchup to see which one probably he thinks matches up best against these Miami Hurricane hitters, and then go from there. But, yeah, it'll be all hands on deck. I think we're healthy. And everybody certainly has been tested, but they'll be well rested and ready to go come Friday.
2: Jerry, I want to talk about your manager, your coach, Skylar Mead. That guy has been tremendous since he took over the last few years. He's one of the most intense managers or coaches I've ever heard after a game. The other night, especially, he was so into every game, and I think he can relate to his players really, really well. That team has really, they really kind of in battle or look like his personality. It's kind of the way he is, the way your team is. That's really the embodiment of the personality of this baseball team. Really starts with him and the intensity that he has during the course of the games. Talk about that a little bit and just how good of a job he's done since he's been your head coach.
1: Well, he's done a great job. You know, he handles the pitching, but he really does relate to the players. I think that's where it starts, Mike. I think he gets the most out of them. He is very intense. He's very honest with the players. But he is the most energetic guy that I have ever met. I mean, he is in constant motion. It's kind of a joke around there that if a manager is able to beat Skylar Mead to a foul ball, that's a win, because he is always bouncing, always moving, always just a full ball of energy. That's how he coaches. That's how he goes about his business. And the players do feed off of that. one of the things you'll see about this Troy team, that regardless of what happens in an inning or in a game, they're going to bounce back. They're going to come back. They're going to take the punch, and they're going to keep coming at you. And I think that's reflective of Skyler, who never stops, who is always energetic, and I think does really relate to the players. He's got a tremendous coaching staff. When you look at Ben Walgamott, Adam Godwin, Ryan Feinman, they are all guys that have a lot of energy, who relate to the players well, and who I think get the most out of them. And, you know, you talk to players when they come and play for these guys, they talk in rave reviews of how much they enjoy not just the opportunity that they get, but to be able to get that experience. They don't mind hard coaching if they know you're fair and that you're looking out for them. And, you know, I heard him talk to the team after we were eliminated in the conference tournament, and I was inspired because I felt extremely confident that we were going to see our season continue, and it did. And he shows that belief in those players. He challenges them. He demands excellence, you know. He wants to win as much as anybody I've ever met. But I think he does a good job in coaching and transferring that energy to the players to get the best out of them.
4: You can keep up with the Troy baseball and Troy athletics on social media at Troy Athletics and at Troy Trojans BSB. And, of course, follow online. TroyTrojans.com is where you'll find, again, all the links to all the activities going on this weekend. Again, Jerry Miller, thanks so much, man. Best of luck to you and your partner, Barry McKnight. Please give Barry our best. Safe travels down to Gainesville and back. And we hope we get to talk to you again during another baseball weekend down the road, man. Best of luck.
1: Well, thanks for having me on, man. I'm always willing to talk Troy baseball, and really appreciate the coverage you guys are giving us. And, hey, go Trojans.
4: There you go. Jerry Miller again of the Troy Trojan Sports Network, helping us get hour number two here in the press box rolling as they head down to Gainesville to take on the Miami Hurricanes in their opening round game. Woo. That's the 2-3 matchup down there. And that's really a solid regional, man. You got those two teams. The Ryder Bronx, I don't know a lot about. You guys familiar with Ryder at all? R-I-D-E-R?
2: That is a team
3: northeast,
2: out of
3: the northeast.
2: Yep. And so they won their conference tournament, I believe. But I think this is something that we haven't talked about, and that's the whole regionals from top to bottom are very competitive this year. I don't think you could go and look at one particular regional and say, well, that top seed is going to get through it.
4: Yeah.
2: That top seed is going to make it. And I think this is a great example of that, because I think the three of the four teams, you could make a case all three of them could get out of there. Troy's going to have a hard time because you got to beat Miami. You got to beat Florida. And Florida's one of the hottest teams in the country right now, and they're healthy. They're probably the healthiest they've been all season if you look at their starting pitching and some of their guys that are hitting for them, and they're starting to come around. So that's a dangerous team. But again, I mean, I'm telling you, I watched this team several times this season. I'm talking about Troy against Alabama and other teams.
4: Yep.
2: This is a good baseball team. They're good top to bottom. And don't sleep on the Trojans. If they pitch well, they're going to be in every game they play.
3: There will be a three seed that probably wins one of these regionals.
4: Oh, no doubt.
3: If not more than one of these three seeds. So we'll keep an eye on these.
2: Jack State and Troy are very dangerous.
3: The mid-majors. Yep.
4: Again, double elimination among these four teams. So the deal is, if you can win your first two, somebody's got to beat you twice to keep you out of the super regional round. We owe you a timeout. We'll take a break. Come back. Odds and ends on the way next. Hang on.
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13: 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From Chattanooga to Pascagoula, Jackson to Savannah, blanketing the Southeast like sawmill gravy on a cathead biscuit. 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
15: 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Glad to have you guys with us as well. 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Still to come, Chris Phillips, founder of SEC Unfiltered, will join us. 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
3: too
15: the
3: many,
15: appeal 64. I'm with you. I hear you. I made a case for Mercer over Kentucky earlier in the show. Mercer with the number 28 RPI, but left out of the and it's just strictly because of their conference. It's the SoCon getting no respect from these guys, and that rubs me the wrong way. I'll tell you who is getting respect. How about the Mississippi State softball ladies, my friend? They go to Norman, Oklahoma, and knock off the Sooners, who again, and finally in the last game, they shut them out for the first time in 399 games.
3: How about that?
15: For the first time in 11 years, the Sooners will not make the Women's College World Series. Instead, the Mississippi State Bulldogs will be there. They will open play on Thursday, and wish them the very best. That was awesome.
3: First ever appearance, I believe, for the Bulldogs.
15: You are correct, yes. Their first ever trip to the Women's College World Series. They'll open up against the 4-seed Texas Tech. That's on Thursday, 11 a.m. Central Time. And we'll look forward to that, to see how the Bulldogs.
2: A lot of SEC teams there.
3: Speaking of Texas Tech, did you see over the weekend the beef with Texas Tech in Florida with white chocolate?
15: Ooh,
3: Jason Williams' daughter, the former basketball player for the Sacramento Kings and Gators, who played at Florida for a couple years, then transferred to Texas Tech. She apparently got hit like four or five times in the regional, and there was some choice words being exchanged and the such. So a little white chocolate beef over the weekend in Gainesville as Texas Tech
2: advances.
15: Beat the Gators.
3: Right.
15: Yep.
3: So. Mm-hmm.
2: Yeah, that's a big win for them because Florida was playing really, really well, and Texas Tech went in there and knocked them off. So, little animosity, it sounds like, between former softball.
15: Yeah.
2: I don't think it'd feel good being hit with any baseball or softball, but at 75 miles an hour, it's not 95, but it still hurts.
15: Oh, yeah. Well, it's coming at you closer, too.
2: Yes, it is.
15: Yeah, it's not
2: less time to react.
15: That's right. The circle's not nearly as far away as the rubber is. So we saw
2: several things like that over the weekend. I don't know if it was just one of those weekends that it happened, an oddity, but two pitchers had to be removed from the game, one for Arkansas, one for Florida in the SEC tournament. Balls hit right back through the middle at about 105.
15: Yeah.
2: The Arkansas pitcher took it off of the foot. And Florida's guy, I don't know if it hit him in the foot as well, but he ended up leaving the game. Probably more precautionary than anything. I'm certainly hopeful that's the case. But, man, you got to be pretty brave to stand there on that mound and have balls hit at you at that speed. You just don't have time to react. There's no reaction time whatsoever.
15: Can I tell you that I believe that Mississippi State in 1985 would have won the College World Series had it not been for a line drive off the ankle of pitcher Gene Morgan. Mm-hmm. April, is that Ronnie? No, that was a no-hitter they did. I just remember that. Again, they were playing out in Omaha, and State was, that's the Palmeiro Clark years.
2: Right.
15: And again, I can't remember who they were playing. I think it was Miami.
2: Bobby Thigpen on that team?
15: Yes, he was. Bobby Thigpen was on that team. Jeff Brantley was on that team.
2: Oh, my God.
15: They were studs, man. They were absolute studs. But Gene Morgan was, I think, the number two pitcher. Brantley was the number one. Morgan was the number two, and I think it was Miami they were playing, and he takes a line drive, and again, I think it's the game that would have sent them to the championship game. Brantley came in to try to relieve him after throwing 130 pitches the day before, and it didn't go well.
2: We didn't worry about pitch counts.
15: Yeah, no, we didn't. State ended up losing the game. But I still say, if Gene Morgan doesn't take one off the ankle, State wins their national championship in 1985. So
2: instead of 2021, right, they won their first.
15: Took a few years to get there after that.
2: Just a few more,
15: All right, it is Mike Moat, Mike Grace, Jason Powers. Jason, you got a nugget or two for us here in Odds and Ends?
3: I do. Did you see yesterday the news out of the Dominican Republic?
2: I did not see this. No, Franco.
3: Wander Franco, our Tampa Bay Rays, the guy we thought was going to be the next humongous player for the Rays, and they signed him to a huge deal. He was off to a great start in his career, and then he got in trouble.
15: Yeah.
3: He got arrested for an alleged sexual incident with an underage girl. And there was
2: this was last year, right?
3: Been 3 or 4. It's probably been 3 years.
15: Yeah.
3: This has been going on for a while.
15: Mm. Yeah.
3: There were some allegations that the mother extorted Wander Franco and was extorting him for money to basically pimp out his daughter to Franco and all that stuff. And
15: yikes.
3: He got arrested. He had a new trial. His trial was adjudicated yesterday, final result.
15: Mm.
3: Guilty of charges of sexual, inappropriate sexual with an underage person, but he didn't get any jail time. His sentence was suspended because of the circumstances related to the mother, about how Franco was allegedly extorted and to some degree.
15: Mm.
3: Point is, guilty of the charges. Now it's going to be interesting to see what Major League Baseball does, because they've not imposed any penalty on Wander Franco, and many people believe that he still won't, that he's going to face, if he's even allowed to have any kind of career in baseball, that MLB is going to lay the hammer down on him. But just for those that have been wondering, the Franco situation's finally been adjudicated, guilty of charges, but no jail time. Because there was speculation he was going to go to jail for a long time.
2: And he should have, honestly. If you're guilty of that type of stuff with kids, you don't just walk away. And that's the problem with our justice system. That's not justice. That's unfortunate. I know it's not in our country, but this is why we have repeat offenders, honestly, because a lesson should have been taught. He should be behind bars. You know that's wrong. I don't care if your wife's extorting you or what. You don't do that. You get somebody involved to not do that. He knows that's wrong. There's no excuse for that. I'm sorry. I have no sympathy for him. I hope he never steps a foot on the baseball diamond again.
15: Does he go the way of Trevor Bauer in that? I mean, Major League Baseball just won't touch him again.
3: They didn't say that yesterday, but you get the sense that MLB, and again, even if even if MLB suspended him, let's just say a year, 2 years, whatever.
15: Yeah, yeah.
3: What team would is going to have the you know what's to bring that guy into their
15: exactly.
3: city to live in their city? You know, the PR, you know, potential there. That would be the other humongous yeah. question that have to be answered.
15: If you remember Trevor Bauer, he was suspended for 324 games, the equivalent to two seasons, without pay for violating the league's joint domestic violence, sexual assault, and child abuse policy. It was the longest non-lifetime suspension ever issued by Major League Baseball. But that was in 2022. I mean, that's past. He could be playing in the majors right now, but there's not a single team that wants right. to touch Trevor Bauer.
2: Yeah, you wonder, a lot of teams need pitching, but they don't need it.
15: Not touching him. Nope. Mm-mm. Yeah, so. Mm.
3: Interesting to see what the career path of Mr. Franco is here in the next year to 18 months.
15: Maybe he joins Trevor Bauer with the Long Island Ducks in the Atlantic League of Professional Baseball. That's where he's playing.
3: Maybe he goes to Japan. Something
15: yeah,
3: like
15: maybe
3: that.
15: So. You'd that's a possibility. Yeah,
3: I don't know what the rules are over there. But
15: could be, yeah.
3: But a star, a potential superstar, and he was on his way. That you know, just a sad story, especially for the Rays franchise, which you know they had signed him to a huge deal and all
2: they
3: that
2: have.
3: Stuff, and,
2: yep,
3: and a team friendly deal at that.
2: Yep.
15: Well, Mike,
2: that's an unfortunate thing.
15: Mike Mo and I were pretty ticked off. We didn't have the Braves to watch yesterday. How are the Braves not playing on Memorial Day, man?
2: Makes no sense.
15: It doesn't, but
2: I'm kind of glad that you know you feel the loss of Drake Baldwin a lot here in the last few games. You just offense not getting it done.
15: Ooh.
2: So maybe the off day was needed. Yeah. I hated they didn't play yesterday.
15: Yeah, but
3: quick nugget, I know Carolina. You got to go. Carolina wins game three of the hockey last night over Montreal in overtime, up 2-1 for our fans.
15: Sound the siren up there for the Panthers. Absolutely, man. That was a great win.
3: Hurricanes.
15: Yeah, the Hurricanes. We owe you time. Out. When we come back, we're going to connect with Chris Phillips, SEC Unfiltered. Talk some more college baseball next. Hang on.
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10: 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AM 1230, the Auburn Tigers, the number 4 national seed, hosting a regional this weekend and super regional action if they can advance into next weekend. 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They are everywhere, man. 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Joining Mike Grace, Mike Mote, and Jason Powers. Chris Phillips, great to have you back, man. Let's start with this. State gets to host over Arkansas. I would have thought that a week ago today, but I really thought yesterday morning, I thought Arkansas had earned the right to host. You surprised at all that it stays in Starkville instead of Fayetteville?
11: Mike, first things first, appreciate you having me on, man. Yeah, I was surprised. I was a little bit surprised, not that Mississippi State didn't deserve a hosting bid, but I thought with what Arkansas had done, especially in Hoover, making it to the championship game, and I can't help but ask the question, you know, had Arkansas beaten Georgia, or are we having a different conversation? But yes, I was very surprised that Arkansas was not included in the 16 regional hosts, especially, you know, I thought when you looked at the Q1 and Q2 records and the quality of teams that Arkansas had beaten versus Mississippi State, you know, I know the argument the Mississippi State fans will make is that they have no bad losses. I would argue that high-quality wins are more valuable, but that is obviously not what the committee went with. So I thought Arkansas deserved a host. I think they have a legitimate gripe. And, again, this isn't saying that Mississippi State didn't. And I think when you look at the bracket and you look at the seeds, you know, was it Mississippi State that stole a hosting bid from Arkansas, or was it West Virginia that stole it?
10: Yeah,
11: so, you know, when they were the number 16 seed. So I think, is there sometimes, I think, with the bracket and the committee, they don't want to come off as SEC bias, if you will, and have 8 SEC hosts of the 16. I think that could be part of it. But I actually like the draw for Arkansas going to Lawrence, and I think it could actually work out in their favor. But, yes, I was a bit surprised to see Mississippi State get a hosting bid and Arkansas be left out.
12: Hey, Chris, let's talk. Keep your objective glasses on. We've had a discussion all morning about Mercer versus Kentucky. You got a Kentucky team with 4 games under 500, a Mercer team at 28 in the RPI. They get left out. Kentucky's left in. What is your philosophy and kind of your thoughts on, especially those last 2 or 3 spots in the at-large pool? Shouldn't a team like Mercer get a little bit of benefit of the doubt here over a team that had plenty of opportunity to prove that they can't win enough games in Kentucky?
11: Yeah, I mean, listen, I'm an SEC guy, but I think that's very fair. I get it on one hand from the standpoint of, you know, Kentucky's going to stand on the RPI, and I think Nick Mingione is like an RPI master manipulator, if you will. There's a reason he schedules all these non-conference series on the road early in the season, and they know exactly what they're doing, right, when it comes to working the RPI for situations like this late in the season. But, yeah, it's really hard to justify that a team that went 2-8 in conference series and then went 1-done in the SEC tournament, it's hard to justify they, like, deserve to be in. Maybe deserving anything is not really what it's all about when it comes to Selection Monday for the committee.
12: You got to earn your way in. No doubt.
11: And I think you look at a team like Mercer, and it's hard to – you know, to justify that they didn't. I know that the committee chairman yesterday on the show, selection show, said that strength of schedule was a big deal. And, I mean, it's – you know, I thought Mercer played some quality opponents, if you will. I thought they did what they could to schedule. I know that, you know, they tried to get some bigger dogs on the schedule, and those teams did not want to play them.
10: Yeah, I
11: feel for the guys at Mercer. I mean, listen, there's – here's the thing. There's always going to be somebody that's left out, you know, in that number 65 spot or what have you. But, yeah, it's you know, the rich get richer. And I just think when you're the SEC, I mean, listen, I'm not mad at it, right? It's another team for us to cover and to talk about. But I do feel for the folks at Mercer. And, again, I think that's another one. They have a legitimate gripe. Again, when you see a Kentucky team that, you know, what did they really do to deserve that spot?
10: Yeah.
11: You know what I mean? What do they do to earn it? Going 2-8 in SEC series, is that – was that really enough? You know what I mean? Apparently it was.
10: Yeah, and then look, Chris, I'm a guy who spent 10 years in the Southern Conference as the voice of the Samford Bulldogs, so I'm very familiar with Mercer and their baseball program. And the SoCon, I think, was the number 6 ranked conference as far as RPI goes. I mean, they're one of the better, you know, mid-major conferences when it comes to baseball. And my question is, if 44 wins and an RPI of 28 doesn't get you in, how is a SoCon team ever going to earn an at-large bid?
11: Yeah, outside of just winning the conference tournament, I mean, is it forever destined to be a one-bid league, I guess, is the question you have to ask. So it's unfortunate. It's tough for these smaller conferences. It is. I think all the gripes are justified.
4: So let's talk about a couple of teams who are red hot going into this tournament. Arkansas's one. You've mentioned them, got a good chance to get out of Lawrence if they keep hitting the ball and playing well. And then the other team, of course, that I think is really dangerous because their team is designed, Chris, for their ballpark. And to me, that's Georgia. I mean, yeah, they won. They're the third overall seed in the tournament. But, man, I'm sold on them. I wasn't 100% sure about their pitching, but they pitch it well. They get on you and don't let up. That's the thing. They're in a really good spot to get to Omaha, in my opinion, with this team.
11: Yeah, I think so as well. And I love their regional draw. And here's the thing. I try to be cautious going into the regional round because, admittedly, right, we cover the SEC, so there's and we're going to do our deep dives and predictions and everything this week, which we're really excited about. But there's a lot of teams that we've either only seen, you know, very sparingly or, like, not at all. So, for example, I haven't watched a ton of Liberty or LIU baseball this season. I'll have to do some digging on what those guys have done and, you know, who they've got, who they'll be rolling in the regional with. But you look at the draw for Georgia. I mean, Boston College is the 2, Liberty is the 3, LIU is the 4. I don't know how much better the draw really gets if you're the Bulldogs, and especially, yeah, with the way Georgia has played all season long, being at Foley Field, that team loves to swing it there. And, again, the biggest difference, I've talked about this a lot, they have the pitching to complement the offense now. That is the biggest difference with Wes Johnson's club, the way that Joey Volchko has stepped up, Cade Naoki has stepped up, Justin Bird has stepped up, Kenny Ishikawa, when he's seen the mound, Dylan Vigue, the way he stepped up. It's so many different guys that have really emerged on the bump. And interestingly enough, guys, Georgia and Mississippi State, those two regionals actually match up with each other. So we could get a SEC on SEC showdown on the Super. But I like the path for Georgia. And I tell you, man, the way their season's gone, winning the regular season, winning the SEC tournament, it feels like 2008. And we all know what happened in 2008. Georgia went to Omaha. So it does feel like the stars are aligned that this team, they are on a bit of a war path of the College World Series.
10: Chris Phillips again with us from SEC Unfiltered. You mentioned Georgia. We know they've got the offense. The pitching has come around. Don't forget the third part of this game, and that is defense. Georgia's been very good on the defensive end all year long.
11: Yeah, they're a really well-rounded club, man. I mean, again, they've always had the hitting. It was just the other facets of the game that had to catch up, and you always knew that when they were able to pitch it and play defense, to your point, Mike, that they were going to be a really tough out. And, you know, again, when you have that pitching and defense and you have the offense you've had over the last couple of years, you win 23 games in the conference, you win the conference tournament, and you're a top-8 national seed.
12: Chris, now that we're out of conference play, you're going to see a different set of guys that you haven't seen, whether it's pitching staffs, whether it's style of play. Give me a sense of how these SEC teams are now. Maybe they're going to be unbridled and maybe they're going to be unleashed a little bit here. You're out of the grind of seeing an SEC team every week, teams that you know. Now you get to see some teams that you don't know. How important is the scouting? How important is just the freedom of playing somebody else?
11: I mean, very. And the good news is we have, you know, obviously we have plenty of video and I mean, there's scouting reports out the wazoo, right? There's video on everybody. There's tendencies. And here's the deal. You got some of the best coaches in the country that are the best at doing it when it comes to scouting and developing a game plan and what have you. So I think a lot of them are just really excited to get, you know, most everybody's got about a week to be off their feet and, you know, get guys fresh. And if teams are banged up, for example, Texas is one that, you know, I think Jim Schlossnagel, not with his words, with his actions, made it really clear he had no interest in being in Hoover, Alabama at the SEC tournament with some of the guys they threw and what have you. But that was by design. You know, they wanted to get guys healthy and get guys off their feet. So, yeah, having the time, having the rest to get guys ready. And I think everybody's excited, man. It's just 0-0 all over again. And this is a new season. And, you know, whether you're a top-8 national seed or, you know, you're Arkansas or Kentucky or Oklahoma or Tennessee or Ole Miss going on the road, you know, it's everybody's got one goal in mind and everybody's got a, you know, I say an equal shot to get there. I know some paths are different than others, but everybody's got a chance. You know what I mean? So, I think a lot of these, it's really intriguing more than anything because, you know, listen, I think that the best conference in the country is the SEC. Don't get me wrong. It very well is, but there's a lot of really good baseball out there outside of the Southeastern Conference, right? There's some really good teams in the ACC, some really good in the Big 12. And, I mean, look at last year, guys. There's some good mid-majors. Who's this year's Murray State? Who's this year's Coastal Carolina? You know, it's Coastal Carolina this year's Coastal Carolina being the two seed in Tallahassee. I mean, like, who are these mid – you know, do we think it's going to go all chalk and we're going to go back to 2024 where it's – half the field was SEC, half the field was ACC, or do we get more like we got last year where it's, you know, we got a couple of mid-majors in there and some upsets and some surprises and, you know, I can't wait to see it play out. Friday is one of the best days of the sports calendar year. This weekend is one of the best weekends. Regional weekend is absolutely and just awesome. But I would say expect the unexpected. I don't know if, you know, with SEC teams, but, you know, expect the unexpected this weekend. I don't think every SEC team makes it out of regional weekend. I don't even think that's a bold statement to make. It's just, it's really, really tough. And, you know, I think when the dust settles, I think you're looking at 3 or 4 SEC teams in Omaha. I do think the league will be well represented, but yeah, this weekend's going to be really interesting.
4: One of the more intriguing teams, and not because they're a national seed, it's the way that they've done it to me, is Alabama, Chris, because if you look at statistics, Alabama they're not at the top or near the top in a lot of categories. I mean, they don't hit for power. They're not in the 300s as a team batting average. They just get it done. Their pitching is good. Their hitting is timely. But if you look at the numbers, it don't just scare you to death. But yet here they are as a, you know, a national seed. The Crimson Tide do it a little bit different. Their coach is outstanding. Give me a thought or two on their path and what you expect from them in this postseason.
11: Yeah, they're not crazy scary offensively. I mean, obviously when you got a guy like Justin LeBron in the middle of your lineup, that jumps out to you. But they've just been rock solid on the mound all year. You know, they were the only SEC team that went from weekend one to weekend 10 in conference play. And really the start of the season to the end of the season, I might add, only SEC team that had the same weekend rotation every weekend. And Tyler Faye, Zane Adams, and Miles Upchurch. Nobody else in the SEC trotted out the same three guys in the same three spots every weekend, which I think is a testament to, number one, they stayed healthy. Number two, they pitched well.

0: do for Bama is pretty good. I think Oklahoma State's really tricky. They've been a mainstay in the college baseball postseason for a while. That will probably be the one where it's like, it's either going to be Bama or Oklahoma State that comes out of that. The three USC upstate, the four Alabama State, I'm not too concerned with. So I think it's either going to be Bama or Okie State. And again, I think Bama at home, I think the Joe will be jumping. I like what Alabama has from a pitching perspective. I think they got a really good chance to come out of that regional. So, yeah, they've been a good story. Rob Vaughn has done an incredible job, and he'll have those guys ready to go.
1: Chris, for me, managerial decisions and strategy play a lot more impact this weekend than maybe in other weekends, because you got to think about if we lose, who do we pitch in the next game kind of stuff. A lot more of that stuff when it's do or die. Give me a manager or two within the SEC that you really, really like in this kind of format.
0: Well, Kevin O'Sullivan at Florida is the one that jumps out immediately. I mean, this dude, he has all the experience in the world when it comes to postseason play and winning, right? I mean, they've been to Omaha essentially half of his years at Florida, which I still don't know if people really appreciate how insane that is. I think they're, 8-1 or 9-1 in super regional since he's been there. So when they get there, they typically win. And you mentioned scouting reports, right? Well, in the Gainesville Regional, Miami's the 2 seed. They played a series against Miami earlier this season, and they have dominated Miami since he's been there. So, that doesn't mean that's what they're going to do this weekend, but certainly I think the mental advantage, and you talk about scouting, I mean, the book will be written on Miami. Troy is the 3, Ryder is the 4. Troy, I think, is a really interesting 3 seed that could make some noise in that regional. But, yeah, I like Kevin O'Sullivan at Florida. I think he's one. Butch Thompson at Auburn. One of the best in the business. Now, they've got a really difficult regional, in my opinion, with UCF, NC State, and Milwaukee. But Butch Thompson, I mean, the way they've scouted this year, obviously they've got the arms and, arguably the best pitching staff in the country, but I do think Butch Thompson is a large part of that when it comes to a scouting perspective. I mean, there's a ton of them, man. I mean, it's the best of the best from the SEC when it comes to coaches, right? I mean, we're talking a guy like Skip Johnson at OU. We're talking Dave Van Horn at Arkansas. I mean, we're Jim Schlossnagel at Texas. We're talking legends. You know, I think the one that's really interesting to me is Michael Early at Texas A&M, because they've had a great year. They've had a good year. Let me put it that way. It can become a great year, but not if you don't advance out of your own regional. And boy, they got a really, really tough draw with USC is the 2 seed, Texas State is the 3, and Lamar is the 4. I mean, those are 3 high caliber clubs, including USC, who, won 43 games this season, and I mean their pitching staff was lights out. So I think for Michael Early and company, Aiden Sims should be back. How do they handle the pitching? Because I think that is their big question, obviously, is will the pitching hold up for the Aggies through the regionals, through the supers, and on to Omaha. So, no, it's again, man, it's that is one of the reasons I love the game of baseball, period, but certainly one of the reasons I love this weekend is from a strategy perspective, do you pitch off? And what I mean by that, if people don't know what I mean, is, do you throw your ace in game 2, mm-hmm, assuming that you can win, especially if you're the 1 seed taking on the 4, do you assume you can beat the 4 seed with your number 2 or number 3 guy? Do you save your ace, or do you say, hey, we're going to throw our best and make sure we're 1-0? It's that cat and mouse game is really interesting.
2: Decisions. We also know Chris Phillips likes to take in the college baseball in person. Where are you headed this weekend, man?
0: Mike, believe it or not, I'm chilling on the couch, man.
2: Yeah.
0: Well, listen, it's for the regionals and the supers. Here's the deal. I love to travel, and if I was going anywhere, I'm going to tell you, Mike, I'd be headed down to Starkville again, because I just can't imagine how awesome the dude would be for postseason baseball. But
2: no kidding.
0: Here's the only thing: when you hit the road, especially for a weekend like this, you sacrifice watching all the other games, and it's just not a sacrifice I'm willing to make, especially with a 2-week trip to Omaha upcoming in 2 weeks.
2: There you go.
0: I'll kind of rest, relax, charge the batteries, watch all the baseball before we make that trek to Omaha in a few short weeks. I am selfishly, Mike, very excited to cut on squeeze play, have 2 or 3 screens going.
2: There you go.
0: And watch everybody play this weekend.
2: It's a good life, man. That's how I spend most every weekend. So, yeah. He's at CPhilly19 on social media, at SEC Unfiltered, and online, secunfiltered.com. Chris Phillips, thanks for the time, man. Best wishes.

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10: And the Oklahoma City Thunder take the pivotal fifth game, 127-114 over San Antonio.
11: I think we just learned from our mistakes. We learned from what we talked about as a group, and we just applied it tonight.
10: SGA against Castle. Stops, pops, and hits.
12: The guys do a great job of playing together and playing to their strengths regardless of who's on the court.
10: Caruso, right angle, launching the three, connecting on the three.
11: We just got to be ready. 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
13: She say, do you love me? I tell her only partly. I

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0: games with the car on the road?
1: If you're going to flash your lights at me.
2: You're going to get yourself in an accident.
3: I would recommend not doing that.
0: You never know what somebody might be doing. Like, if you can move over, then just move over and get out of the way.
1: Not if you're going to flash your lights at me. Those people are not that,
0: but
1: like...
0: But you might not be paying attention. You might be, like, they might be, you know, easing up behind you.
1: I was fully paying attention.
0: And tailgating you, and you don't get over.
1: When's the last time you drove through Boston? There are no rules to driving on the roads
4: in
1: Boston.
4: I'm going there this weekend.
1: It was insane.
0: There were no rules.
1: The lines.
0: I'm driving on I-95 during a holiday weekend. You think there are rules down here?
1: That's what I'm saying. And if people flash their lights at you, you wouldn't take offense to it?
0: No, I mean, I'm sure it would annoy me, but I would get over because I don't know what's going on with that other person.
5: Yeah, what if it's
1: they don't know what's going on with me.
5: Taking their wife to the hospital who's in labor.
0: But you're playing a game after that point. Like, that's the part that gets a little dicey.
2: That's like
0: the
2: baby can wait.
0: You're literally using a 2-pound vehicle to play a game.
1: I feel fine about it. Don't flash your lights at me.
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6: 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We're going to have to think of something else for Jackson to do. 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
6: 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And the ice cold Budweiser caller line is 601-707-3750. We've got another Lane Kiffin article. And it has everybody buzzing. USA Today, Blake Topmeyer. I didn't even know who he was. He's a national college football writer. And give him credit. He scored. He was able to score an interview with Lane. And Lane went, talks about everything again. And basically says, I left Oxford for a bigger stage. I mean, that's the gist of the deal. If you listen to it, it's on, I guess, 900 platforms. But I listened to it this morning, and it's interesting. Lane Kiffin isn't just coaching LSU football. You know, he's producing reality TV for the SEC every single week. And he gets into, we're going to drop some of it in the next segment. He gets into the fact that this whole, you could have stayed at Ole Miss forever, is nonsense. Now, the journalism world took it and ran with it. They really swooned late November, early December. And this is just, I didn't go to journalism school, thank God. Because there's this, obviously most big swing and miss, national stage, regionally, locally. But the one thing that you know, they had this love affair, I guess, with him staying at the underdog. I'm assuming that journalism classes, there's a big push from professors on underdogs and fighting the man and fighting big government and fighting big things and big pharma and big business and holding people accountable, which I very much understand that pressure on government, pressure on entities and all that is really, really good. And there needs to be more pressure on athletic departments and so on, academia, us, private, but not just private. I mean, we know in the private sector you're going to have pressure every day, but in the public sector and so on. And what's weird is even though there's a lot of entrepreneurial aspects of sports and college sports, it's still very public. It's a public sector government tied into the government, taxpayers and so on and so forth. It's not true. There's plenty of businesses that get private and public money. But anyway, it's another fascinating interview where he's, talking about his past and where he is and so on. There wasn't any doubt he was taking the LSU job. There's no doubt that he left for a bigger state. I mean, three different coaches, one, the national championship at LSU in the 2000s, two of them were not good head coaches. I don't know how many times we have to say it. One of those coaches played for two, lost one, won one in Les Miles. He lost to Alabama and also won a national championship at LSU, which is crazy, right? To think that in the BCS, we actually had an SEC in New Orleans, LSU versus Bama. And was that the game where like LSU couldn't even get past midfield? I don't remember. But we've got some good audio from it. I do understand that Ole Miss fans are going to love to hate him forever. A lot of them. There are a few that are like, you know, a few that say, hey, look, what he did was something that we never thought we would be. He drove us to a place we'd never been. And while he's crazy, he was crazy while he was with us too. You know, he was the villain somewhat. He was a social media crazy man, but it was great then. And he loved to take shots at just about everybody. But when he's yours, it's okay. And when he's not, it's not. So, are we taking a break? All right. We're live in the Bank Plus studio, Out of Bounds, ESPN 105.9 The Zone. 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
1: I don't know if anybody's thinking that anymore. Boy, Alabama lost their teeth in mojo, didn't they? Didn't happen. Didn't take long. Can you believe that? No one's scared of Alabama anymore. We are the Out of Bounds Show, ESPN 105.9 The Zone. Hope you're doing well. We've got some text on the Golden Moon Casino text line as 601-885-3776. And Bo, good morning. Jackson's punishment should be signing up for a 5 a.m. workout class twice a week for a month. No way in hell he could make it. That 5 a.m. boot camp stuff is insane. I guess this discussion will be brought to you by Grit Fitness and Training. But I haven't even done 5 a.m. boot camp. I don't know if that's going to happen for me. Could I do 5 to 6, shower, and get here easily? Still don't think I'm going to do that. I did get on the, whatever you call it, the shake plate, the power plate this morning for 10 minutes, grounded for 10 minutes, and took a 5-minute walk. I thought that was pretty good. And I've gotten into the, I call it the shake plate, but I know there's a million different kinds of them, but where you get on the thing and it vibrates, it's very cool. And I like it. Now I haven't gone with the super duper expensive, but, as I continue to enjoy it, I may, but Wendy got me one several months ago and I like it.
2: It's a cheat code, isn't it?
1: They say it is. I know this, whether it help, it can't hurt.
2: That's a cheat code. It works.
1: But I like it. And you know, it's great and you can do other things while you're on it. And then a little bit of grounding is always good.
2: How long are you shaking though?
1: 10 minutes.
2: 10?
1: Yeah. Yeah, you're doing it for 10 minutes. It goes by like, feels like 3 minutes.
2: 10 can say, no way.
1: Dang. Yeah.
2: Okay. A lot of vibrating.
1: Yeah.
2: A lot.
1: And you can put your hands on it and do a couple push-ups so that it's not just your feet on it.
2: Okay.
1: You can sit on it. You can do all sorts of things. So I've done it all. And most time I do all three. But majority of the time I'm on my feet.
2: Yeah.
1: Yeah. So it's pretty cool.
2: Okay.
1: Yeah.
2: I didn't think about doing a push up on it. That's pretty sweet.
1: Yeah, I mean I don't do a lot.
2: Yeah, but no, but a couple. I mean, just
1: yeah,
2: the,
1: just
2: the
1: a
2: vibration.
1: Few, just trying to move my at this age, I'm just trying to figure out something that I can do before and still get here at a decent time. Now I have pushed that back because getting my body up and running is more important today and because of all of our aggregate prep and, you know, chat clawed and everything else that we're on. And hell, you can sit there on a, you know, you've got me all these laptop stands. So I got a laptop stand that's as high as my shoulder, even though I'm standing on a power plate. And I can still, if I'm thinking about like this morning, Lane Kiffin's deal, type in, but I was also listening to it while I was. So, I mean, that's a.
2: This is the new treadmill.
1: That's prep.
2: Yeah.
1: And I'm trying to shake around.
2: Is it the new treadmill?
1: Maybe. You know, I did the treadmill for years, off and on, and I have spent hundreds of miles, and that's beyond boring.
2: So boring.
1: So I want to walk outside or be on something like this.
2: Did you, were you headset it up like on this treadmill run? How old, what ages were you when you were doing the treadmill run?
1: I mean, all the way back to late teens to 20s to then I went 20s,
2: dang,
1: jogged outside, then I stopped, then I jogged outside in my 30s, which makes no sense. Then the last several years, I'm just a walker. Yeah.
2: A shaker.
1: And now I'm a shaker. The
2: like
1: last,
2: that.
1: The last, I don't know, I can't remember how long we've had this. Maybe Christmas. 6, 7, 8 months.
2: Christmas.
1: So I've been shaking. It may have been my birthday. I can't remember.
2: Yeah.
1: Right. I don't remember when Wendy got it for me, but I'm enjoying it. So, and I may have to get one for Starkville, but we'll just have to see if it's going to travel. Anyway, good morning. Welcome into the Out of Bounds Show, 105.9 The Zone, ESPN. 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We're live in the Bank Plus studio. Tom Luganbill will kind of lined up today. I didn't know this article was going to drop and everything because Luke's, we didn't have him on last week. He was traveling. And I thought we've been heavy baseball. We need to do some more football. And I know how excited you are about the weekend, and you should be. But Luganbill will join us at 8:30 on the Farm Bureau Insurance guest line. It kind of lined up that Lane, of course, is back out. He may not be tweeting, but it doesn't matter what interview he does. It doesn't even have to be with somebody as big as Big Cat. It can be with Blake Topmeyer or whatever this guy's name is, who's got 8,000 Twitter followers with USA Today that I'd never heard of. And this thing's going, it'll get consumed at a ferociously high level. I mean, hell, he even says that Nick Saban was run out of Alabama. Well, when he's talking about, so again, there's this pie in the sky mentality out of journalism. I swear to God, I guess this is taught at 200, 300, or 400 level classes. I'm not a journalism guy. I cut my teeth in sales, then got into media and pontificating. But there is this, this has got to be beat into their heads that somewhere along the way, sophomore, junior, senior year in journalism school, that, you know, there's this pie in the sky loyalty thing. I mean, is corporate America loyal? No. Are people loyal to their politicians? No. They'll send them home. Sales jobs, pharmaceutical, medical, insurance, people bounce around, move all the time, get better opportunities, my business. And so, but they keep talking about building a statue, and Lane shoots that down in this interview. He's like, well, if that's the case, James Franklin went to the Final Four the year before, and then they fired him before the season even ended the next year. And he talks about how the administration told him, hey, look, you can go 6-6 and 7-5 here and still be okay. For, I don't know if that was like, set how many years.
2: Right.
1: Nobody's ever going to define it, whether it's him talking to the administration or not. But do I believe that he could have gone 6-6 at Ole Miss and been fine? Of course. But now, you can't go 6-6 3 years in a row after you've had all that success and be okay. And he knows that. I'm telling y'all, Monty Kiffin getting fired multiple times, that is the way he looks at the world, period, end of discussion. This is totally transactional for him. He even said, LSU and I will not always be married. He said it in the interview, verbatim. So, now, do we have the cut? All right. So, this is Lane. He's debating things with himself, with the interviewer, Blake Topmeyer. I think I got that right. Did I?
2: Yep.
1: Hell yes. USA Today. Good. Kudos to Blake, by the way. I don't know how he got... I mean, I guess USA Today is still big or big enough. Obviously, I mean, I don't go to USAtoday.com or pick up a paper, but I used to love, man, from like 1995 to 2000 and, oh, man, like I don't know when we got all our cool stuff, but like 08 or 09. Yeah, I mean, and when we were bebopping around traveling, I was going to have a USA Today to go into their sports section.
2: Yeah.
1: You know? And maybe read another article or two. But this is Lane talking about LSU and Ole Miss and the crazy pills that's going on.
3: He goes to Southern Cal. Yeah, powerhouse program, but with scholarship limitations due to NCAA sanctions. So again, the expectations aren't that great. Then he goes to Florida Atlantic. Well, that speaks for itself. Ole Miss, just, you know, tremendous improvement over that program when he did it at Ole Miss. Brought back memories of the Johnny Vaught era. But now, as you said, he goes to LSU, and he's never been in a situation like this. They aren't playing around there. They expect to win right away. And don't ever say, well, we've got, you know, we're putting in our system and we're changing the culture. No, don't ever say that. You just better go in there and win right away, and you better get in the playoffs in year one. Don't, anything less than that is an abject failure.
1: I don't agree with that.
3: You've got to make the playoffs at LSU.
1: I don't know who this is. Anyway, we'll figure out who that is. So that's just, obviously people, should Lane and LSU be good? Yes. Should Lane and LSU be good? Sure. We're about to go into a whole new world of more losses for all the teams. Nobody's going to be immune to it because of the 9-game conference schedule plus the Power Four non-con. And so this deal that it's an abject failure if he doesn't make the college football playoff in year one. Well, if he goes 9-3, and he doesn't make. Now, I don't know how many teams are going to make it, because the 99% of the teams in the league are going to be 9-3 or worse this year. I mean, you may have one or two teams, or maybe 90% of the teams, one or two teams that can go, you know, 10-2. But with 9 conference games, most people are going to start going 5-7 to 8-4. And then 9-3 is going to be awesome, and 10-2 is going to be unfreaking believable. But the 11-1 and 12-0, it last year was the last year. There'll be an outlier, an exception, maybe every now and then. So do we feel like we have, all right. So Lane, USA Today interview, here we go.
4: Yes. If Ole Miss fired their head football coach and the job is open and the LSU coach was winning, would Ole Miss ever think to pick up the phone and call the LSU head coach? No, they'd be like, there's no way he's going, right? There's no way the LSU coach is going to there. That actually reminded me in perspective of the jobs and how we all think of them until we get in to a bubble, mm-hmm. and listen in that bubble. But I also think this, when it came to this too, is I think most people look at this and go, man, he left the place where they were going to build a statue of him. He could have coached forever. He could have had 7-5 seasons. They've been fine with it. Like, he left that. Mm-hmm. He was going to be the most famous coach to ever coach there and build a statue of him. And he coached there as long as he ever wanted to. And I would hear that all the time. I'd throw that from administration. And I'd say, I do believe you're saying that right now, meaning that. Mm-hmm. That's not what happens. I don't have this analytic. I wish there was one. Maybe someone can get it. Maybe ChatGPT. I bet you less than 1%, not 5%, 1% of coaches could become head coaches of a major college football program, become a head coach of a college football program. At a younger age, okay, coach there all the way out, and they don't leave for another place, or they don't get fired, or even the great ones sometimes get fired or pushed out. I bet it's less than 1% of the Nick Saban stories.
5: Less than 1% what?
4: Where that happens when the coach gets hired, so me 6 years ago, and go, hey, that guy's going to be there forever. Like what they're saying right there. Right? Mm-hmm. Well, why would he leave? You're going to build a statue of him. He's got so much cred built up there. He can coach her for as long as he ever wants. That's not what happens most of the time.
5: What happens?
4: The coach leaves and takes a different job, or they end up firing him at some point or pushing him out. So I think that sometimes when
5: you people still got the statue, though.
4: Maybe. Maybe you don't know that.
1: Exactly.
5: If you won a national championship last year, I think they would have built you a statue.
4: Yeah. James Franklin was just in the Final Four, and he was fired for halfway through the season next year. We're in a different time of college football. So to think you're just going to be there forever, like, because you had this great 6-year run, that went into the thinking, because so many people are like, well, why would you just not sit it? But it's also not me to take a easier way.
5: Mm-hmm.
4: I like challenges. When they would say to me, you know, you can have like 6-6, 7-5 seasons here and you'll still be fine. I go, no, I won't. I'll be miserable. I don't care if the fans will be like, yo, man, it's okay. You know, like this is how it used to be all the time. And then I would still be miserable. I hate losing. I love winning.
5: Mm-hmm.
4: It really affects a lot of my daily life 365 days a year. Because it's what I do all the time. So that's where I think differently in the process. And when people say, stay here, coach forever, retire here, coach as long as you want. This is, that was like 1%. Coaches get hired when they first get hired, and 99% of the team, one of the things going to happen, they're going to leave for a different job or they're going to get fired. And I don't want to go into like all kinds of things, but I started thinking of it like, there's legends that did much more than I already did at Ole Miss that ended up getting fired and pushed out.
5: Why do you think people, and it wasn't just Ole Miss fans, it seemed...
4: Terry Patterson, I'm hard. That was why. Yeah. Like a similar kind of like, hey, here's not the traditional name program. Blue blood, you know, and a guy that brings it to an amazing level. And then some years later, he's run out. I put the even little statue.
5: So you might, so like I said, you might have got your statue. Why do you think people wanted you so badly to stay at Ole Miss? Because I would say it wasn't just Ole Miss fans that wanted you to stay there.
6: I think it was society at large, college football fandom at large. Wanted you to stay at Ole Miss. Mm-hmm. Why do you think that was?
4: See, it's interesting you phrase it that way. You said wanted you to stay.
5: Mm-hmm.
4: I think that's true. I think outside of Ole Miss, people would think you would go. Not just because of who I am, just that it's a better job. And I know it used to be like this, and it got closer because NIL and Porto, we all know the reasons why they've gotten closer. Still different. Like we just said, this coach was in there. They wouldn't call them. I think it was just a good story. So obviously, Ole Miss people wanted it. See, that's where in there when you're like, about your image, this is the part that messes with me because you have to just accept some things the way they are. Meaning, like, hey, you can't necessarily bank on your ability. I can look at things and accept the way they are, or else they really get you out. Meaning this. This is fans, but this is really SEC described really well. These fans that now hate you, sort of hate, like, you are the devil, okay? If you would have said, it's not like one thing when people leave and they're like, kind of, man, we, like, didn't like him, you know, whatever. Like, they're chanting for you to stay in your previous home game.
5: Mm-hmm.
4: Not the year before. Your last home game, they're chanting for you to stay. You make a decision. So let's just say in that decision when you tell Keith, okay, in that 5 minutes, you tell him you're going.
7: or when they make it public, whatever, whichever 5 minutes is.
8: It went from, we love this guy, we do anything to keep him, we'll build a statue, whatever the contract is, whatever it is, like, we love everything about him. We love he does yoga. We love he doesn't drink. We love his social media. Everything. You take the job. And don't get into like, okay, that's a different thing. Okay, was the hand, could I have done things better? Of course. But those come after. Okay? That instant the job was taken, those people got to the airport to say what they did. It wasn't because later on they're like, well, he's trying to take our players and all that. That wasn't happening yet. That was just strictly because you made that decision. And now those people went from loving you, he's the best ever, we love everything about him, to hating every single thing about you, and we're so much better without you. You get on a plane and you land in this place where they hated you. They thought your social media was stupid. They think it's stupid you don't drink. But when you're theirs, you're good. And these same people are at this airport. Now they love you. But you're the same person. You just made a decision of what job to take.
1: All right, let's pull it. And that was good, Jackson. So that was Lane Kiffin talking to Blake Topmeyer with USA Today. So he's now gone, even though he's not tweeting, he's now gone back-to-back with Big Cat, with Barstool, and now with Blake Topmeyer with USA Today, and laying out what he wants to say, which he had, whether you like it or not, he has every right to do it. I mean, he could do an interview every day, right? Just like Ole Miss or whoever doesn't like him has every right to do podcasts or interviews saying, well, here's why we have the right to dislike him, hate him, whatever. All right? I'd like to get your reaction on the Golden Moon Casino text line to what Lane just said, and then let's talk about it at 8 o'clock. All right, the text line is 601-885-3776. I've got notes here. What's your reaction to, I have some thoughts too at 8 o'clock on what Lane is laying out. What's crazy is a lot, damn near everything he's saying is true. But that doesn't mean that Ole Miss fans should, I mean, if you want to dislike him or hate him, that's fine. Now, the Out of Bounds Show, ESPN 105.9 The Zone. All right, before we get out of here, opportunity is sitting right in front of you. 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

0: I'd kick his ass out.
1: 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Double down. Somebody made a great point that Jackson needs to eat onions on the air. He did the English peas and mayonnaise. And we had a delay of game this morning. What are the three or four things that you just... We've got to figure this out. So one listener was like, first, let's figure out what... running laps. We're not going to make... We'd rather you do something on video because it'll like the last one, the English peas and mayo got a lot of traction. All right, so listed, I had this question for you. Oh, yeah. What food do you hate or dislike the most? So, give me just a couple of them.
2: It doesn't have to be 15. Onions is probably, it may be onion, an onion.
1: So, at Beagle Bagel Cafe, they have an unbelievable panini sandwich. It's kind of like their French dip. It's called the Big Joe.
2: And it's very good.
1: It's incredible. Beagle Bagel in Madison, incredible. What Mark and Sally do is amazing. I just walked through there this morning. It smells like heaven. It's not a bad deal to walk into your place of business every morning and smell cinnamon rolls and fresh bagels and all the wonderful cookies and cakes and stuff that they do. But, all right, so give me the top two or three things that you dislike the most. Like, you do not want to eat.
2: Not eating cabbage, not eating onions, not eating mushrooms.
1: All right, we'll do onions and mushrooms. Terrible. And you can eat those, in 5 seconds. Remember that time we screwed up and did the donut thing and we made you go for 9 minutes, which made no sense. Blake and I looked at each other like a year later and we're like, that was dumb that we asked Jackson to eat donuts for 9 minutes instead of like 90 seconds.
2: Right.
1: All right, so we may do onions and mushrooms. What else? Oh, cabbage. What else?
2: I see. Anything in that
1: vegetable. Like, do you like broccoli?
2: No, yeah, I actually do like broccoli. I turned the corner.
1: I love broccoli.
2: Broccoli and cheese.
1: I had butter beans at Martin's in Livingston.
2: See, I like beans.
1: Good Lord, I love butter beans. And I love black-eyed peas. Anyway, back to you.
2: It's those three. Anything really colorful like that? Any purple onion, anything like that? Mm-mm. And I think it's still
1: purple. Ooh, we could do purple onions, white onions, and
2: oh my god,
1: and mushrooms. But the Beagle Bagel crew can do the mushroom and onions because they do it on. You can get it on or off. When I order for you, we get it. The mushrooms and onions, no mushrooms and onions for you on the Big Joe. But we can do that, and then you can eat them on camera.
2: That would probably...
1: What do you like pimento cheese?
2: Eh. If I was at the Masters, I'd eat one.
1: Well, yeah, I agree with you. I don't ever eat pimento cheese, but when Wilkes and I were at the Masters a month or two ago... I could not believe he got a pimento cheese sandwich, first of all.
2: Willingly?
1: Yeah, I don't remember which time. He had already had, something else that he really wanted first. I don't remember if it was the pulled pork sandwich or, first of all, that chicken biscuit that they have there in the morning at 6:45 when you walk on the course. It's probably because you're at Augusta. It tastes better than anything you've ever had.
2: Yeah.
1: I talk about that all the time, the way that we wire our brains as humans, because we're all absolutely bat blank crazy. But food at the beach is better. Way better. Or at a resort or at your lake house when you get there at Friday or your farmland or wherever.
2: Any of them.
1: Yeah. Or at a restaurant. A lot of times when you don't, all of us love to cook, but when you go somewhere and people prepare your meal,
2: oh,
1: it's just And it's good. I mean, that's why we talk about taste and Kessler and okay. Anyway, he grabbed a pimento cheese sandwich and ate it. Now, I got one and ate like, and it was good. And again, I don't know if it's good because it's inexpensive and I'm there, or because it's just the best damn, or some of the best pimento cheese in the world. But I took a couple of bites because I told you the last time I was there, I went a little crazy, and obviously I had every type of sandwich throughout the day. But I didn't want to get a stomach ache.
2: No.
1: Okay. No. So I just took a couple of bites. It was good. Threw it away.
2: Yeah.
1: I knew the other stuff wasn't going to faze me.
2: Right.
1: That we were going to eat throughout, because we were there for, you know, 19 hours because we wanted to soak it all in one day. I mean, not 19, but we were there from 6 in the morning until we walked out of there at like 6:45 at night.
2: Yeah,
1: or good. Late. I told you how we got home and all that. My point in all this is I'm not – the food that you dislike will do mushrooms and onions.
2: Oh,
1: is that good?
2: The smell of it alone will be terrible.
1: TK says just go extra mayo and mix it with whatever. We could do mayo, onions, and mushrooms.
2: That's a guaranteed recipe for disaster.
1: Okay. Guaranteed. All right, that's what we'll do. Jackson was a little late today. We want him to get on the camera, and we want a punishment. Hopefully he doesn't puke. He almost puked on the English peas and mayo last time, and so on.
2: This one's going to be the tipper.
1: Yeah.
2: I can guarantee that.
1: All right, Bo Bounds, Jackson Meadows, on the Out of Bounds show. Tom Luganbill coming up at 8:30 to talk Lane Kiffin. I think Luganbill is going to have he's had really, really good. He's known Lane for a long time. Same age. West Coast. Luganbill's dad was head football coach at San Diego State. Marshall Faulk. Lane was out there for a while. Y'all know that. Luge's won a junior college national championship as a quarterback out there before going to Georgia Tech and starting. Lane wanted to be the starting quarterback at Fresno State. Didn't work out. Became a student assistant. Blah, blah, blah. Monty Kiffin and Tom's dad know each other from the coaching profession, and Tom saw his dad get fired. And so we're going to tie that in to, because Lane is never going to let, and that's for all, whatever, you don't have to go through like major trauma as a kid, but whatever you went through as a kid in whatever shape, form, way, shape, form, fashion, sticks with you. Whatever that was. I mean, like, and look, if everything was good, your parents had the same job all the way through K through 12, and you stayed in the same school system, then that sticks with you too. I don't mean it always has to be traumatic. But I can't imagine what it's like when you're a kid and your dad comes home and he's football coach or whatever and goes, you know, I got fired. We're packing up today. I mean, you know, mama kicks into survival mode. And, you know, people are tough, and they make it happen. And you go to the next, if you can't find something there, you go to the next town or city. Anyway, Luganbill and Lane lived a lot of the same childhood with dads as coaches, is my point. And Luganbill, who started at quarterback at Georgia Tech, and y'all know he's with ESPN, will join us at 8:30, and we'll tie this in, because psychoanalyzing Lane is beyond fascinating, in my opinion. We are the Out of Bounds Show. 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

0: He's like a bad drinking game. It just won't end.
1: Yeah, that's Lane Kiffin in Ole Miss.
0: He's like a bad drinking game. It just won't end.
1: It's just unbelievable. And this is what Ole Miss fans think of Lane Kiffin.
0: Hot garbage.
1: Yep. Yep, yep. We are the Out of Bounds Show, ESPN 105.9 The Zone. I don't know if I've ever seen anything like this. I mean, the love affair around Lane and now the all-out hatred is, I mean, in sports, we like to have our, you know, for whatever reason, it's kind of weird because, like, sports are so fun, but we like to have the teams that we don't like.
2: Oh, yeah.
1: Or personalities slash coaches or players that we decide we don't like, or, of course, teams, coaches, or players that we don't want to win. And I understand that there was no love lost between Ole Miss or LSU or Mississippi State and LSU or A&M and LSU or whatever prior to all this. And I understand how competitive the SEC is. We all know that. I mean, everybody's fighting for one inch today, like in all the sports. Every, you know, you've already got kids in weight rooms. From all sports, right? From women's soccer to football, you got to work out every single, damn near every single day year round. Whether you feel bad, whether you're injured, and then we've got kids that are doing massive rehab in whatever sport they're in, ACLs, MCLs, shoulder tears, ankles. They're doing that, trying to get back whenever their season, whatever sport starts next. Everybody's fighting for one inch in this league. Best athletes in America, collegiately, best athletes across the board from track and field to football. Baseball, you're going to see all of our athletes this weekend. Not all our teams are going to win their regionals, but you're going to see insane athleticism, big-time talent. And it doesn't matter if it's track and field. It doesn't matter if it's women's softball, football, basketball. You know, men's tennis, crazy. Everybody's fighting for one inch today. One little edge of building your program. And so, you know, it's like, it's so funny. People are like, well, Lane won't stop talking about it. Blake Topmeyer with USA Today wanted the interview to continue to talk about it so that they could get a lot of run on their podcast and on the article, both the .com article and all the platforms that it's on. And some people say, well, they just want clicks. Well, of course they do. They want downloads. They want views. That's what they do. That's what we do. And so when Big Cat from Barstool interviewed him last week or the week before, I can't, everything's running together. Same thing, even though they're number one in the country or number two, number one, whatever, that's what they wanted. They wanted good content so that their producers could cut it up, which they are still cutting it up. I mean, I was watching it all week. A week and a half later, they're still cutting up that interview and pushing it out. But people claim, I don't want to hear anything about it. It's the biggest story in college football, whatever Lane says.
2: That's right.
1: Now, when games start going, I get it. We're going to start focusing on, you're going to focus on your team, your quarterback, your coach trying to win a game Labor Day, right? Now, the deal is, though, this is where it gets weird and different. And I'm going to get to Bob Horner in just a minute. Just give me 1 second. But this is where it gets weird and different for Lane and Ole Miss and LSU. They play this year. The majority of the time when you leave somewhere, you don't play. It did happen with Dan Mullen. I don't know how the hell it happened now with Kiffin. Dan had to go to Starkville. Yeah. Literally, first year, he was at Florida. Not as big a deal because, you know, Lane, although Dan won at a very high level, which Mississippi State fans are now realizing what they had. Okay. But Lane, of course, even another level. And then Lane with the social media and the frat boy thing and the villain and the blah, blah, blah, blah. All right. But now LSU at Ole Miss September, whatever it is, 19th or whatever, is I don't even know how to, what are we all going to do? that week, starting Monday morning at 7 a.m. This is beyond SEC and soap opera. And we do it really well. We do. Yeah, we're the Out of Bounds. We're driven by your next GMC Sierra truck at Fowler, GMC Pearl Brandon. Fowler, F-O-W-L-E-R, Fowler, GMC Pearl Brandon. All right, I got to switch gears. We'll get back in the lane with Luganville. And again, similarities, both coaches' sons saw their dads get fired. We'll talk about that. Bob Horner, when I was a kid, I've talked about this. Bob Horner passed away yesterday. And he was a legendary player at Arizona State, where Barry Bonds and others went to. And then he goes to the Braves. He never goes through the minor league system. He just goes to Atlanta Braves. I mean, not even Connor Griffin is amazing. He's the best prospect to ever come out of this state. And he still had to take a cup of coffee in the minors.
2: Yeah.
1: And we know how good he is. Now, he didn't go to college. Bob did, so I get that. There was a several-year gap there, okay? I don't want to take away from either one.
2: Sure.
1: But Bob Horner was Mr. Ice Cold Budweiser and a barbecue sandwich, and he was on TBS with Dale Murphy, and they were the 1-2 combo at the plate for the Braves. And in 1982, when they won the NL West, isn't that weird they were in the West? In 1982, when they won the NL West as a kid, it was one of the big, it was like the biggest deal of my life. Like that's what I lived for. I lived for Dale Murphy and Bob Horner. And I've told y'all, and many of you did it, when I walked in Fulton County Stadium in 1982 or 83, I can't remember, and I had my sweatbands on and my baseball uniform, God help me, it was one of the biggest deals of my life. I mean, when y'all know when you walk up from underneath, you know, where you're in the concessions area at Fulton County, and you walk up and you see the field. I mean, hell, I thought for a Mississippi kid, I mean, I'd arrived.
2: Oh, yeah.
1: I mean, I saw the Braves uniforms, and I'm immediately looking for Dale Murphy and Bob Horner. And Murph, who doesn't drink, smoke, or cuss, and is like the greatest living American, and Bob Horner, who looks like he smashed 10 Budweisers every night after the game and then would come out and go 2-for-4 with a bomb and a double. And he was a power slugger who didn't strike out.
2: Yeah.
1: I mean, that's like foreign today.
2: It is.
1: Because, I mean, you're just supposed to go up there and either K or long ball.
2: Right.
1: You know, there is no nuanced approach anymore at the plate.
2: Wow.
1: What you got?
2: He batted 277 throughout his career. I mean, that's as a power hitter, that's really good.
1: No question.
2: Dang.
1: And he didn't strike out. He was the first overall pick in the 19... I don't remember this, okay? I'm not that old. He was the first overall pick in the 1978 MLB draft and made the jump straight to the majors without playing a single day in the minors. Just 10 days after being drafted, Horner made his MLB debut and homered off future Hall of Famer Burt Blylevin, who I had his baseball cards too. But I had all of Horner's baseball cards. Did y'all? I had Topps, Fleer, Donruss, and which one am I leaving out? Topps, Fleer, Donruss. Topps, Fleer, Donruss. There's one that I'm leaving out. I say it all the time on the air. Lions and Tigers and Crazy Pills. We are the Out of Bounds Show. 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
1: 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We want to welcome in National College Football Analyst with ESPN, Tom Luganbill, joins us on the Farm Bureau Insurance guest line. Tom Luganbill, did you see, you may not have read it, but did you see the new article, Lane Kiffin doing a USA Today interview?
2: Is this different than the one last week?
1: Yes.
2: What kind of trouble is he in now?
1: Well, he went right back there. So this really lines up because I was thinking about you this morning as I was doing some prep, what direction I wanted to go with you. And here's how I'm unpacking this thing, and I want to get your thoughts. Y'all were both coaches' sons. And that's a fraternity unto itself. And he moved seven times before he was 18 years old.
2: Yeah.
1: And he saw his dad get fired on more than one occasion, and that sticks with you. And you saw your dad get fired.
2: And oh, yeah.
1: So talk to me about that. Like, I've said this. The reason why we're all emotional about our alma maters, and fans love their people when they're there, and when they leave,
2: sure. They
1: get upset, or if they don't win enough and you got to fire them, you know the whole drill. You started at Georgia Tech, again, coach's son, you coached, and now you've covered all these guys for 20 years with ESPN. But the reason why Lane looks at this not from a collegiate lens, but from a purely transactional lens, in my opinion, is because he grew up as a coach's son and he saw Monty get fired multiple times. And that's just the way he looks at things. Am I crazy?
2: No, I don't think you're too far off base there. I think, you know, the difference, though, the biggest difference between then and now is the money, right?
1: Sure.
2: And so, you know, it used to be, you know, there was an old saying, you're never going to get rich getting into coaching. Well, now you can.
1: Yeah.
2: And then, you know, like, for example, my dad, that's the head coach at San Diego State, had five straight winning seasons, two bowl games, had 4 years left on his contract, and got fired. All right? He got fired as the second all-time winningest coach at San Diego State behind Don Coryell. And in those times, in the early 90s to mid-90s, you didn't just get a big payoff. You had to go put food on the table. You had to go get a job, right? So totally different landscape. And so what I think, yes, I think he grew up in that profession and can see the harsh side. I was actually very fortunate, Bo, because my dad only got fired one time, I think in his entire career, which is extremely rare. I only lived in two locations growing up. And so I didn't see it as bad as most coaches' kids see it. But I do think that, you know, you become pretty hardened, right? And you realize, hey, they're coming to get me. It's only a matter of time. I'm going to do what I want to do. I'm going to do it how I want to do it. If they fire me, they fire me. I'm not going to go broke. But I just think you kind of generate this, you know, throw it against the wind and go about your business. Now, is there a morality side to this? Of course there is, right? Is there a right way and a wrong way of approaching things? Of course there is. I think that's also debatable based on who you are and how you feel about things. But I think he's always been the type of guy that doesn't care what people think of him. And if that's your mentality, and if you're not worried about being judged, what the perception is, whether you are liked or disliked, then you are going to conduct yourself probably very similar to how he does.
1: Okay, Tom Luganbill with ESPN on the Out of Bounds Show. I think it is, he has an NFL mentality. I've talked to you about this. Yeah. And that goes to the transactional part with Monty. And his, what he said in the this most recent interview with Blake Topmeyer with USA Today, Blake keeps hitting on, which I think is kind of silly, but we'll play along here. He keeps talking about, yeah, but they would have built a statue for you. Had you, which who knows if they had, and that's not Lane's end game. Lane wants to win a national championship, as you know. Yeah. You know, he's obsessed with it. And you know that more than anyone. You've known him for a while, and you've covered all these guys. But the interesting part of this, he was like, okay, yeah, Ole Miss fans love me. James Franklin went to the Final Four the year before college football play, and they fired him in the middle of the season last year. He makes that point in the interview. So he just doesn't buy, and he says, even here at LSU, they love me right now. And if I win, they'll love me more. But he said, this isn't always going to be like a blissful marriage. He just looks at it like that, and he's not going to not look at it like that. Tom, your thoughts?
2: Yeah, no, I totally agree. He sees how quickly things can change, right? The wind can shift, and you can go from the penthouse to the outhouse really, really quickly, right? And I think he's completely and totally aware of what he has gotten himself into, which he invited. He created it. He's created the drama. He decided to make the move. He hasn't let it go. He continues to publicly speak on it when he doesn't need to. He knows that this isn't a build in Baton Rouge. Like, there's no leeway here. So I think he kind of has this mindset that, all right, guns ablaze and here we go. And if they get me, they get me. But if we win big, then, you know, I will have proven to everybody that I made the right move. And that's it's I think it's as simple as that.
1: Yeah. And this is not going – so – we've had this happen, you know, a few times, but not maybe to this in the new world of all the cool stuff we have and access that we have to everybody. It's just different than when a guy did this 15, 30, 40 years ago, as we all know. But the fact that he left for a school that is a top three, in my opinion, college football pro, see, mine are, and everybody's different, Luke's, but mine are in no particular order: LSU, Georgia, and Ohio State. I just think they're the they're the big dogs, the front runners. The, you know, they got the state to themselves. Blah blah blah. But the fact that he left for a border state school in the same league that plays every year, this is never going away, Luke. Ever.
2: No, it's never going. It's never going away. And the thing is, he can't lose to them. I mean, think about it in those terms.
1: Yeah.
2: He can't lose that game, right? I mean, when you really put it bluntly, I mean, that game now for him is like Ohio State, Michigan.
1: Yeah.
2: Right? He can't be John Cooper.
1: No. No.
2: You can't, you know, you can't go 11-1, 10-2, and have one of those losses beat Ole Miss.
1: And that game's, I mean, I think that game's a push this year. I mean, you know, go either way. Trinidad over there on, gives them every opportunity to win any game that they play in. And LSU, he stocked the roster with the combination number one transfer and high school portal. So I agree there. I'm just fascinated that he's not, even though he's not tweeting, he's now doing interviews with Big Cat, with Barstool, and this and Blake Topmeyer. And he's not stopping. He's just not tweeting. And this is never going to end.
2: No, and it's all going to go to the same location, right? Whether he tweets it or does an interview, the interview gets put out, right?
1: Right.
2: So now it's on every single platform that there is. And it's a little bit more risky and dangerous because you're on record and it's on video. And, you know, your responses or your answers to questions can become a little bit more long-winded, a little bit more detailed, whereas you're just tweeting, it's usually just little snippets, right?
1: Right.
2: And so that adds a little more risk to it. But he doesn't care. That's the thing that I keep going back to here. It's like, we could say all we want about it. You know what he is? He's He's what Steve Spurrier would be if the internet was around.
1: I agree with you.
2: Think about that. Think about all those little jabs that Spurrier would take at people, but it was always either in the paper or in a post-game interview or at a podium in a post-game press conference because there was no social media medium, right?
1: Right.
2: But it's just, it's the same thing.
1: No, I agree. I hate to say it like this, but Spurrier didn't respect the way that the game was played. So I started Mississippi State in 1992. Spurrier had just gotten to Florida a couple of years before, Luke's. And, mm-hmm. I mean, he's a big part of my college years, right? I mean, we loved him.
2: Yeah, oh, yeah.
1: Okay? And he made the – I'm just going to be – our league was boring. I mean, it was 3 yards in a cloud. I mean, I had fun going to all the games in the 80s as a kid.
2: Yeah.
1: But everything was played between the tackles. And
2: yeah.
1: Spurrier looked at Philip Fulmer and Pat Dye, not that these aren't good coaches, and just looked at it, and he didn't respect the fact that they were still playing football the same way as maybe in like 1971.
2: Right.
1: And you're exactly right. If we'd have had 24/7 sports talk radio and the phones and all the dot-coms, it'd have been damn near the same thing because he took some – he said whatever he wanted. You know that Spurrier only lost at LSU once. That's incredible to me. But let all right.
2: Well, do you remember the famous quote when they beat Tennessee and he'd be like, "Well, you can't spell Citrus Bowl without UT."
1: Right.
2: Right. I mean, isn't that just Lane Kiffin? I mean, it's the same thing.
1: Well, and there's another guy that you grew up with that coached for your dad that, and now this is few and far between at the NFL level, but the one guy, maybe there's a couple every now and then. But the one guy, because most of them don't say a lot. They do their own thing in the NFL. But the one guy that's got some spice and some blank you and that will even get into it sideline to sideline with a coach during a game, but definitely says stuff in the social media, is Sean Payton.
2: Yeah. And he didn't used to be like that. He was even his early coordinator days in the NFL – because he transitioned from the college coaching ranks and went to work for John Gruden at Philadelphia,
1: right?
2: And that's where he kind of came up, and he was usually kind of more of a quiet, mild mannered guy behind the scenes. But I will say this: you use the term spicy. That is a really good way to describe his competitive temperament. Really good way to describe that, and I think that competitive temperament is what brings that out, like post-game press conference,
1: yeah.
2: You know, getting after guys on the sideline, what have you. But yeah, he's got a little bit of that in him.
1: Yeah, because he's gone, this is rare, as you know, in the NFL, that you go back and forth with a coach, right? They keep it just real focused on your sideline and your players. And Sean is known as one that will mix it. So when I think about Lane, I think about Spurrier. I had one more last night. Sean Payton little bit different style, but someone who can get underneath, you know, your skin and does it really, really well is Harbaugh.
2: Mm-hmm. Oh, yeah. That
1: right?
2: is a good one.
1: Yeah.
2: Yeah.
1: Because you remember when Harbaugh took Michigan? I mean, hell, he did a clinic right here. Luke's. He was skirting the – this is before everything became legal. He was skirting the NCAA rules. He does a camp in Jackson.
2: Yeah.
1: And, like, man, yeah. SEC coaches were just beside themselves that any coach, but a Big Ten coach comes down and he's running camps in the Sun Belt because he knew there weren't enough players up in the Midwest at this point in time.
2: Exactly.
1: Right?
2: That's exactly right. Yeah. James Franklin did the same thing.
1: That's – okay. Yeah.
2: Yeah, he did it in South Georgia.
1: Well, there you go. all right, Tom Luganville, National College Football Analyst with ESPN. But my whole point of this was you're a coach's son. He's a coach's son. He's 50 years old. He's not going to shake what he thinks about life and the profession and what he saw. When you move 7 times before you're 18 years old and Monty gets fired multiple times, even though Monty had a very successful career – and once he got in the NFL, things really ginned and took off.
2: Yeah.
1: That's never going to leave Lane. That's the way I see it. Do you agree?
2: Yeah, I absolutely agree. I think it's ingrained in him. You're not going to change the stripes on the tiger, right? Oh. I mean, it is what it is.
1: Okay. And as far as this game, you've called big games for years. This LSU at Ole Miss game, as far as regular season, and I know we've had big ones. Ohio, you just mentioned Ohio State, Michigan most years is huge, and so many others. I mean, hell, week two, Ohio State, Texas will be, those are two monster brands. But Luke's, this is different, in my opinion, in September, September 19th, the fact that Lane has to go back to Ole Miss in year one, and they're going to play every year, and they're border rivals.
2: Yeah. Listen, that game to me is going to be about the maturity of each coaching staff and which team can manage emotions. Because there are going to be so many, so much outside clutter that's going to not be about what it should be about. And who falls victim to that, I think is going to be a strong reflection of who loses that game. And a lot of that's going to come from Pete Golding's leadership and Lane Kiffin's leadership. Because you got to make it about the players, because everybody else is going to make it about the coaches.
1: That's right. See, everybody else is emotional about it. But as you just said, because you started at Georgia Tech and you understand once you get out on the field and the and toe meets leather, you just nailed it leading up to that. It's bottom line, it's about who executes that day, right?
2: Exactly. Who executes, worries about what they can control, not what they can't control. And like, you know, we hear coaches always say, you know, well, we got to manage the game, got to manage the game. Well, in that type of game, you got to, part of managing the game is managing emotions. And it's really important. And I think when you're dealing with young people, right, and they get emotional and they get caught up in hype and they get caught up in, you know, basically what's going to end up being an absolute media circus, they're going to, the maturity there, I think, is a big deal.
1: No question. And both of them will play. Here's what I think is, I think, fascinating and intriguing, Luke's, is both of them play challenging non-conference games. They should both win, but should doesn't mean anything. They play challenging non-conference Power Four games to start the year. Ole Miss, neutral field against Louisville, and Jeff Brohm is a hell of a coach. Does Ole Miss have more talent? Yes. But Brohm ended up landing a top 10 portal class this year, so he found some money somewhere. And then, of course, Dabo and Kiffin, as you know, in Baton Rouge. And then they take a week off to play a cupcake, and then they play each other. It's crazy that everything damn near lines up the same, Luke.
2: I know, right? It's pretty cool, actually. I mean, it's what makes college football great, man. It really is.
1: No question. All right, so what all right, let's switch gears. Out of Bounds, ESPN 105.9 The Zone, driven by your next GMC Sierra truck at Fowler GMC. Pearl Brandon, we're visiting with our friend Tom Luganville, national college football analyst with ESPN. Okay, so outside of Lane and Ole Miss, which is going to take us all the way to Labor Day, but in your opinion, what's the second biggest story? This is going to overshadow it. We hadn't even gotten to SEC Media Days. Good hell. I mean, and Lane getting up there and doing that whole, and going to all the different rooms that you go to in Tampa and blah, blah, blah. What do you think is the second biggest story? Is it the Big Ten winning three in a row, and can the SEC get back? Is it all the new coaches in the SEC? What do you see outside of Lane versus Ole Miss as the second biggest story in college football?
2: Oh, man. I mean, just in college football alone, I think a lot of it is some of the new coaches. Like, I'm fascinated to see what Kyle Whittingham does at Michigan.
1: Absolutely.
2: Unbelievable. It's going to be unbelievable. I'm really fascinated to see if Auburn maybe finally got it right, right? And how does Byron Brown, who's been a remarkable player at the Group of Five level, how does he transition at Auburn? I mean, I think that's going to be big. The hype that we're now hearing and talking about with Arch Manning is finally warranted, right? That last year when we were having all these conversations, they were all the same conversations about him, and he hadn't even done anything. Like, that's not fair.
1: Right.
2: But now it's warranted, and he's earned it. And if you go back and you look at those last six, 7 weeks, that he had last year, he dominated. I mean, he was phenomenal at the position. I think the biggest storyline for me, and this is probably going to sound repetitive each and every year because I think it is a storyline each and every year, and that is who put together the right mixture of talent? Like, who went out there, spent their 30-some-odd million dollars, whatever it is, had their 40, 45-man roster turnover, and got the right guys? Because just like Nick Saban said on his very first game day in Ireland 2 years ago, you can pay everybody you want, but if you pay the wrong ones, you're SOL.
1: That's right.
2: And it is so true, because now all of that investment and all of those players, they're all making money. Who has built a team, not just collected talent?
1: Yeah, and I remember when Saban said that. And I think I'm going to, I mean, we can add a bunch of them. I'm going to add one more. Can DeBoer, they had a nice year. They go to Oklahoma on the road, win a college football playoff road game, but then got totally embarrassed by a basketball school. And even though they won the national championship, that doesn't sit. Bama will never consider Indiana legit. Is can DeBoer turn the corner, lose in Tuscaloosa?
2: Well, I'll tell you this, man. He's going to have a great defense to start off with, which is huge, especially when you're going to be breaking in an inexperienced quarterback. And you got a retooled offensive line, a new offensive line coach. If the quarterback plays out, I think Alabama's going to be really good. I mean, really, really good. And, you know, you heard me talk about, who's you know, handled the portal well, who can build a team, not just collect talent. But Georgia and Notre Dame and Alabama are three teams that have a lot of returning components from within their program, right? Returning starters, experienced leadership, guys that have played a lot, that chose not to transfer somewhere else. And at the same time, they didn't take a bunch of incoming guys. And so I think their nucleus, their core nucleus, they don't have as far to go in terms of building their locker room as some of these other teams do that do have a lot of roster turnover.
1: Yeah, no, I think you nailed it. And Notre Dame's schedule is a cakewalk. I mean,
2: oh, cakewalk.
1: Good, I mean, it's
2: ridiculous.
1: And Marcus Freeman is already a good coach. And like you said, they've been building that program from the line of scrimmage out on both sides of the football. And I think it's still, I think it's like the NFL. It may have always been, but December and January in the college football playoffs about running the football and stopping the run. And damn nations, this is going to be interesting if Notre Dame can make this run and get there. Tom Luganville, it's great to hear from you. I hope we do this several times throughout the summer. Be good, my man.
2: All right, man. You too. See ya.
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1: 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I'm your host, Bo Bounds. Straight Funk with me as we march into big, big, big postseason college baseball weekend.

0: and Starkville, Mississippi is ready to party. Doesn't mean you'll win your regional. Although you should, but what does that mean, right? Especially in baseball. But it's going to be a party, and I know Hattiesburg's excited, and Ole Miss will head to Lincoln, Nebraska, I guess today. Will's up, right? And get over there and get settled and get all ready to go to play Arizona State. And the Sun Devils. We just mentioned Bob Horner, Arizona State guy. And Barry Bonds. Man, they had a hell of a program for years. I can't believe it, though, man. 1997, I walk up to their baseball stadium, and I had all this grand, because of Horner and Bonds and those guys that I grew up with and had their baseball cards. And whoo, was I disappointed. But, I mean, those teams out on the West Coast could win, and that was before the big facility upgrade thing. Most of those facilities out West, even from teams who win, are not that, like, Taj Mahal, nice, gaudy. And comparing anything to Duty Noble is just not fair. And that's why that place is, again, built to host. And Brian O'Connor did what he was supposed to do. Speaking of Lane Kiffin, you know, people are like, well, it's college football playoff or bust. I'm not quite there in year one, but I understand it. And it feels good to say it, I think, especially if you want him to fail. Or he's not yours, and he's only one team out of 120 Power 4 or D1 teams. And Lane is, you know, LSU versus everybody, right?
1: Oh, yeah.
0: Or Lane versus everybody.
1: Yeah, more of that.
0: And you can tell Mike Dettillier is very nonchalant about it. He doesn't even think it's a big deal. It's. I mean, when I asked Mike about it, they live in their own, they're the only game in town down there. In this state, you have to split everything. Mississippi State, Ole Miss. And for years, it was a three. I mean, since the SEC boomed in the 90s and boomed again in the 2000s and 2010s and 20s, you know, this isn't Southern Miss's fault. Wonderful place, but it's no longer the big three. It's the big two and has been for 30 years. But down there, they're in their butt. They're like, what's the deal? Of course we're better. Yes, he went to a bigger stage. Yes, he went to a better program. Yes, he went to a program that has been getting blue chip 4- and 5-star players forever and gets 99% of what they want out of their state. And then it's nothing for LSU to go to L.A. or Miami and get a play, or much less Houston, you know, Dallas and Atlanta. But, I mean, they'll go wherever to get a top 5, 10, 15, 20 national recruit. And they do it, and every SEC team has insane resources, every single one. And every single one can win. If you don't believe that, that's just making excuses. But LSU has special resources because they're one of the few teams in the league that has the state to themselves. Actually, they're the only team in the league that has their state to themselves at the level they do, even more so than Georgia. How about that? And Georgia has the state to themselves. It's just a different level for LSU. Now, I understand that there's more people in Georgia, 11+ million people, but Louisiana has seen a boom and some, especially that South Louisiana, Baton Rouge, New Orleans, all the way over to Lafayette when you're going to Houston area, among some other communities. And they have the state to themselves even more so than Georgia, because Georgia's more transient than Louisiana. Yeah. Atlanta, y'all know this, starting 40, 45 years ago, I mean, with all the Boston people, New York people, Chicago people, you know, whatever. Georgia is much more transient than Louisiana. I mean, Louisiana, it's LSU. That's it. There's no one else. There is no and. No. It's LSU. In Georgia, yeah, it's Georgia Bulldogs. And where Kirby Smart grew up, okay, no doubt all the communities outside of it. I mean, UGA. Okay. But Atlanta, you got people from everywhere. Now, that doesn't mean that they have, look, Georgia's huge. Athens isn't but 60 miles away. I get it. They still draw heavily. And I know there's still a lot of Georgia alums and fans in that metro area, but it is different. No one has the state to themselves. And Arkansas doesn't count because they don't produce as many blue chip players and athletes across the board, whether it's softball or football, than Louisiana. Look, Texas is huge, 20-something million people. No doubt Sark and Elko have amazing resources, and they start out in front of a lot of people. I get that. But, dude, Texas, I mean, you got a lot going on there. And the number one brand in that state is the Dallas Cowboys, and it always it has been, and all Sark could win three in a row. Dallas sports radio is going to lead, and the Cowboys can be going 3-13. And they are going to lead with the Cowboys. Okay? That's the bottom line. They are.
1: Yeah.
0: I mean, and look, you've got all those pro teams and so on. Maybe. Yeah, it would be Louisiana, then Georgia. And then it's. Then I go Florida. And I know Florida's transient, but the Gators are massive. Public university, top 10 academically, top 10 sports-wise, can do anything they want, have unlimited resources, and as good as Miami was last year for the first time in forever, they had gone off the deep end for 15 to 17 years. I mean, Miami's been terrible in football up until last, or not good.
1: Yeah.
0: Not relevant, not in the conversation. You know, and then Florida State's lost their way for other than that 1 year with Norvell, they went undefeated and lost their quarterback in the last game or next to last game 3 years ago, whenever that was. They've been off the grid since Jimbo and Willie Taggart burned it down multiple times. Okay, that's where I go. LSU 1, Georgia 1A, Florida 2. Yeah, and then Texas.
1: Then Texas. If he want to cut, you really don't think they'd lead with, I mean, I know the Cowboys are that big. Yeah, I guess they are that big, that important. They would always override Texas.
0: But it's not close. Okay. It's not debate. The Longhorns could win three of four national championships, and it's not even going to touch what Jerry and the Cowboys are doing. Golly. I mean, they're the biggest brand in North America.
1: Yeah.
0: In sports. Yes. Bigger than the Yankees, Dodgers, and Lakers, and Giants, and Red Sox, and Patriots, and Bears, and Eagles, and I mean, I just listened to the NFL VP of whatever the hell he is, broadcasting, and I mean, he wasn't even doing it, thinking about it, talking about the Cowboys drawing 57 million last Thanksgiving in their game. I mean, I know a lot of it's because people love to hate them, but they drew 57 million people on Thanksgiving Day in their game. Holy smokes. Your reaction to Lane Kiffin's latest article, interview USA Today, text line 601-885-3776. 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

0: 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Out of Bounds, ESPN 105.9 The Zone. I feel like we've been doing hardcore sports this week with the regionals and Lane stuff. Lane won't go away. He's not going to go away. I don't know how this is going to go. I think he could drive some people mad, crazy. Like mad, not like, I'm talking about nuts. Just because now Ole Miss and LSU, they're already, again, border play every year, but now it's just so close to the fire. It's just so close to the... We really haven't experienced anything like this that I can think of. I'm sure I'm missing something, but in college athletics, where someone leaves for a border state, same conference that plays every year, and yes, they're a rival. Mississippi State and Ole Miss are their biggest rivals. Don't kid yourself. Now, is there more spice, juice, hot sauce, gasoline on this bad boy now? Hell yeah. And now that Mississippi State decided to forget how to play football? I mean, yeah, this all factors in. No question. You know, it coincided with Ole Miss. One of Mississippi State's worst runs in football coincided with Ole Miss's best run in the history of college football and Lane being at Ole Miss and doing all the social media and elevating the Ole Miss name and brand and then going to LSU and Mississippi State making some, you know, really bad decisions, pearl clutching on NIL, and then also, you know, again, not playing good football. When you mix all that up, right now it looks different. It will change at some point, but this thing's going to be hot and spicy for a long. Well, if Lane wins his way out, Ole Miss fans will rejoice.
1: Oh, yeah.
0: As much as it'll hurt. If Lane wins a national championship there, if he parlays that into the NFL and y'all can, you know, get him out of Baton Rouge, then that's the ideal. This sounds crazy, but that's the ideal scenario. Like year two or three, he ends up knocking down a national title and the NFL is ready to welcome him in. That's his promised land. You know, he wants to coach the Ravens or the Dolphins or the Cowboys or the Steelers or the 49ers, something like that.
1: Because if he doesn't do
0: but that may, he may hang around. Look, there were several athletic directors that passed on hiring while he was at Ole Miss. And then everything came to a head. He was going to go to Florida. LSU opened up a few weeks later. Boom. The Michelob Ultra caller line is 601-707-3750. 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So, but this isn't, like, you keep thinking it's going to go away. It's not.
1: No.
0: And I don't know if he's going to stop doing interviews this summer.
1: He can't tweet.
0: I think he's not tweeting right now. I don't know if Verge, LSU's athletic director, and Sankey, commissioner of the SEC, and whoever else, Jimmy Sexton. I don't think they can make him do anything, but I find it interesting, Jackson, that he's even paused.
1: Really?
0: Tweet. Yeah. Now, again, he's still doing right. interviews that go viral. Because anything he does goes viral. Every single thing. I mean, he had a dog, fake dog, whatever you want to say at Oxford that people went crazy over. So, again, here's the problem for even though Ole Miss is going to be good this year.
1: Right.
0: They have reason to be excited with Trinidad and Lacey and Cam Franklin and all these guys. I get Eccles. I get it. You know, you've got good football players. The problem is he's not ever going away until he goes to the NFL.
1: No.
0: Because he's never leaving LSU for another job. Unless he gets fired.
1: Right.
0: Except the NFL. Yeah. He said it in the we'll drop it again on the other side. We'll drop the 4-minute clip, and we may drop the other 3 to 4 minute clip that I like. But he's not leaving Baton Rouge, which means LSU, he could be there for 3 games, 5 games, 6 games before either winning his way out to the NFL or getting fired. I don't think he's going to get fired, but I do think that if I had to bet, he wins his way out to the NFL.
1: That is best case scenario.
0: You damn right it is. I mean, there's no question. That's even if Ole Miss beats him this year.
1: I agree. It's still
0: best case scenario. At home with Trinidad, likely. Well, it's a push. I mean, what's the game going to be? 1 point, 2 points either way? What are we talking about? In other words, come down to a possession. Who executes on third or fourth down late in the game? Who doesn't make a mistake? Sam Levitt, Trinidad, all these. I think it could be that. I think it will be that tight, that close, that back and forth.
1: That's the number one story, right? Point blank, period. College football all year.
0: It's not close.
1: Not close.
0: People aren't even talking about. Lane has made this so much about. And Ole Miss, and LSU, and the media.
1: Yeah.
0: We're not even talking about Kurt Cignetti going undefeated at Indiana.
1: Who?
0: And I think he was at a NASCAR race or some other race here. And Indiana just went to the White House.
1: Never.
0: And had a great time and pushed it all out on social media, which I loved. Yeah. Because it became this thing that you could only go to the White House with Democratic presidents, and that's do you think I would care? Oh, man. If I'm a national championship coach or player and I get invited to the White House, I'm going. Do you know how lame and ridiculous that is? And then also to get mad at Jackson Dart for introducing President Trump a few days ago. I mean, hell yeah, I'm introducing whatever president if I get that opportunity as the New York Giants starting quarterback. He did nothing wrong. And I love that he didn't apologize for it. Just like Indiana, who's in the Midwest, which is kind of Democratic lean. I mean, they pushed that stuff out on social and didn't apologize one bit for going to the White House and celebrating their national championship while Trump's president. Let me get a hell yeah. Back in a second.

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0: guess what? Texas still sucks.
1: Oh, man, oh, man. LSU at Ole Miss, September 19th, Vaught-Hemingway Stadium, 6:30 at night. And even if one or both of the teams lose a game before, game day is going to be there. They can't not be there. Even if one of the two lose their opener to Clemson or Louisville. I understand both should win, but you don't ever know. The next week they'll both blow out their cupcake that they play in between that game. And then game three, think about this. Game three, you know, you're used to it kind of being like game six or seven. I know LSU and Ole Miss used to play around Halloween. And
2: right.
1: We've moved everything around now, and that's fine. But game three, man, that is just boom, boom, boom. And Pete Golding said it, and he was 100% right. We got to worry about Louisville on a neutral field in Nashville. I mean, yeah, we have more talent. Yeah, we have Trinidad. But you don't just go up there and roll the ball out. And, you know, so you got to lock into that game. Then beat your cupcake, and then you host the biggest regular season game.
2: Long time.
1: Yeah. Yeah. Probably ever, just because of the switch that Lane made and then not coaching in the college. I mean, he wasn't allowed to coach, and I understand. Well, Ole Miss did that. Yeah. But he wanted to coach in the college football playoff. They didn't allow him. I get it. And they had to cut the cord at some point on the commitment. And, of course, LSU, Verge Ausbury has acknowledged in the last 2 weeks, hey, we told him he could coach, which I thought was interesting that Verge went there, the new athletic director at LSU, and said, hey, you know, we agreed to it. But I understand Ole Miss's deal. Hey, the whole time he was there, he was going to try to poach even more players. I mean, he only ended up getting a couple.
2: Right.
1: But your feeling was, hey, if he spends another – 2 or 3 weeks here. Four. I mean, Ole Miss ended up winning two games, playing a third one into January. That's another 6 weeks in Oxford. I get it. I fully get what Keith Carter had to do. He didn't want to do it, but he was like, yeah, I want you to coach, but you can't go. I can't have you as LSU's coach and our coach. Comparing the summer, and this is what acute journalism media does, that all kind of thinks and same ideology and doesn't understand the business world and so on. Telling me that John Summerall coached at Tulane before going to Florida and trying to make the same comparison, you're not really serious, are you? I mean, that's the kind of stuff I just walk away.
2: Yeah.
1: Well, it's the same. He was somewhere and he got, no, it's not the same. It's not the same. He wasn't going to take, I mean, he may have wanted a couple of his players from Tulane to go, but Tulane recruits in the 90s. Those guys don't play at Florida. They don't start at edge rusher, left tackle, and an absolute menace at safety, walking up to the line of scrimmage in the SEC on a 3rd and 3 where it's just a mesh pile of, that's not, Tulane doesn't have those players. They don't have those running backs. They don't have those wide receivers. They don't have. Sure, a Tulane can land on a phenomenal quarterback every now and then. Now, usually it'll get poached because of NIL. Not all the time, but most of the time. But comparing John Summerall at Tulane, coaching Tulane through one game, you knew they were going to lose. They were a 21-point dog to Ole Miss.
2: Right.
1: Tulane wasn't going to make a run. Ole Miss, just like other teams, had a. We knew they just went 11-1. They had a chance to make a run. They did. Tulane was not making a run in the college football playoff. They had no business in the college football playoff. No. Neither did James Madison. I don't know what we're – I mean, you know, what we're doing, there's a lot of ridiculousness in collegiate athletics, but, I mean, that's in everything in the world. But the G5 teams have no business in the college football playoff. We have – what? Tom Luganville, who loves calling some of the G5 games. And you and I love watching when you get a good G5 or G6, whatever team game on Saturday or Thursday night or two, it's fun. But even the year before, we saw that G5 teams shouldn't have been in the college football playoff with Boise.
2: Rob Vandy.
1: That's why you get a Final Four with the G6 teams, make it big, fun, and everything else. People will bet on it. They'll watch it. If you got to kick in some of the big tournament to them to still make it work, then do it. That's...
2: Bandy could have had a spot. Bobby was there. He was ready to play.
1: Well, I thought about what you and I talked about yesterday and how I didn't remember that Bandy. I knew they did have a good year.
2: Sure.
1: But I didn't remember they went 10-2, and they weren't that good.
2: No.
1: But nobody's that good this day and age in college football. Bandy did not jump off the screen at you whatsoever. Now, it's a fun story because they're Bandy and they're not any good for the last 70 years. And the year before when they beat Bama, that was huge in Nashville. Diego makes the play, but also their defense made the play, all that.
2: Yeah.
1: And they made Milroe look, I'm talking about 2 years ago, not last year where Bandy lost to Bama.
2: Right.
1: But I know I'm probably rambling a little too much. But Bandy going 10-2 and not making it, I get it now with,
2: really?
1: With Ole Miss was going to make it. They went 11-1.
2: Sure.
1: And then Georgia and then Bama and who? Oklahoma and A&M?
2: Both of them.
1: Did all those teams go?
2: Mm-hmm. Oh, yeah. That's a lot to not have a 10-2 Bandy in there.
1: Man, if you're Bandy, you're like...
2: You got to be furious.
1: Yeah, I guess maybe we hit... No, I know what happened. The Kiffin LSU thing was such a big... And Ole Miss getting to the college football playoff and winning overshadowed us doing deep dives into Bandy and Diego Pavia and Clark Lee Motors going 10-2.
2: Yeah, okay.
1: I get it now. Okay. All right.
2: We couldn't be wowed by one because we were... Deal with another.
1: That's right.
2: Got you.
1: That's right. And I'm sure we saw leading up that Vanderbilt just didn't have the metrics. Again, I don't remember week to week. It's too much going on. Down the stretch that they weren't going to make it. But if it had been a 16, 20, 24, they're in. And we'll see what this looks like. I can't wait to see how many SEC teams make it this year. The fact that they didn't expand the playoffs and the SEC thought that they would by now, and you added a ninth conference game. And knowing that Notre Dame has, and they didn't make it last year, they did 2 years ago. And, of course, we know that Penn State and Notre Dame played in the Final Four and Notre Dame won. But here's what jumps out at me is Notre Dame was not in it last year, and they're going to take us, unless something crazy happens, they're going to take a spot this year. And with the SEC adding a ninth conference game, how does that look? What if you've got, a bunch of teams at 9-3 that even though that's a hell of a year and it will get you in soon, it's not going to get you in this year because we haven't expanded the college football playoff. Because most everybody's going 9-3 or worse. Right. Actually, most everybody's going 8-4 or worse. 9-3 is going to be a really good year. 10-2 is going to be incredible. I don't predict anybody going 11-1. Not even LSU or Georgia. And definitely not Bama or Texas. Or Ole Miss. Ole Miss has a chance possibly go 10-2. Definitely has a chance to go 9-3 with Trinidad in that group. But
2: really?
1: So the only teams that I could see that could float up there, LSU, Georgia, Ole Miss. Bama breaking in a new QB.
2: I don't know about that.
1: I get what Lugan Bill's talking about. Defense. If they're going to be better than they've been probably in the last 3 to 5 years, which is good. But with the new dude at quarterback, I don't think that's the recipe. The Trinidad Sam Levitt thing is the recipe for success. Always, I think Lane's deal, unless he just can keep a guy behind a Sam Levitt for a year or two,
2: right,
1: his thing's going to be portal. Go get a veteran. All right, let's switch gears on Levy. I just got a text on the Golden Moon Casino text line. 601-885-3776 as far as Levy finding a way. And this is interesting. I know there's not that much excitement around the program, but we got to cover it. There's definitely more excitement around Ole Miss, and then there's more excitement around Ole Miss LSU and more excitement. Trinidad is either the best quarterback in the country or one of the top two or three. And he's electrifying, and he's a playmaker, and he's a great kid, and all that. So here's my thoughts. Could Levy pull a Sylvester Croom? Sure. Croom had that one year where he won some games, but he was who he was. Beamer has pulled that one year. Sam Pittman pulled that one year, but they are who they are. Now Beamer's got phenomenal coordinators now. First year, he's actually got an OC. And Clayton White as DC is insane. And remember when Pittman won his 9 games in year 2, he won it with big time OC and DC and Kendall Browse and Barry Odom. Now, could Levy pull a Sylvester Croom and win 6 or 7 games? Yes. And how does that look? You know, does that mean that you've turned the corner and that he's the guy? No. Could it mean that? Possibly. But yeah, he could win 6 or 7. They could get ahead of themselves, which is what most athletic departments do, and extend him, but then he is who he is as a 4 or 5 win coach. Maybe I'm wrong. Maybe he wins 6 or 7. I mean, I don't think he's going to be an 8 or 9 win guy. I mean, I think Levy's ceiling 6 or 7 wins. So yes, he could Sylvester Croom this. Croom had that year in year 3 or 4, I don't remember, where they kind of tripped over themselves. The league was so much different, but they won 7 games, I think, and then went and won the Liberty Bowl 8, and it looked kind of, people tried to put a bow on it and a nice present, make it look good. I mean, you weren't trending towards doing something even better after that. And of course, then he went 4-8.
2: Right.
1: He was who he was prior to doing that one year. There are coaches who can do it for one year. Sam Pittman, Shane Beamer, Clark Lee. You know, you get the right QB, you get the right coordinator. Of course, if you get the right coordinator and he's successful, a lot of times he's going to leave. And then the whole staffing thing, Levy has not proved that he's good at staffing, but he has upgraded his staff. Granted, it's year 3, but Philip Montgomery and Zach Arnett are, you know, much better hires than what you've had. So what do you think about that? I mean, I think Levy could croom this and kind of pull a rabbit out of a hat. I mean, I don't put a high percentage on it, but I think he could do 30 to 40% that he make it win 6, and 20 to 30 that he could win 7.
2: I mean, that's the worst case scenario.
1: Is that too much?
2: Right? That's the worst thing that could happen, right?
1: Well, it's catch-22, man. You want to win.
2: Yeah. You want sustained winning, though, right? Sustained winning would be, you know, nipping it on the bud and just getting on down the road.
1: Well, yeah. And there, most of the Mississippi State, 90% that I talked to, are in that space. I mean, you know.
2: Is that high?
1: That are in the space where they don't believe this is going to work.
2: Okay.
1: So, but yeah, I think he could Sylvester Croom this and get to 6 or 7. I think everybody will get cute, which is what college athletic departments do. Extend him out and the odds are he'll be who he is. That's what we see in coaching. I mean, do you think Clark Lee's going to be able to continue to win? And I get that Vanderbilt likes this new model. Yeah. And they have Nashville to sell and the Titans and hockey and music. And so I've mentioned this several years ago. That was a school and a market that could do some things. No doubt. SMU being another private school, tons of money and so on.
2: Vandy is projected, well, their win total is sitting at 5.5.
1: Well, that should tell you all you need to know. They won 10 last year, and Vegas is like, hey, great job.
2: Yeah.
1: But we're going to put you at 5.5. And that may be high, with 9 conference games. I'm not sure. Maybe Vegas has adjusted to that, but I'm not sure that they have. Because I'm going to harp on it. I just don't. I talked to a guy yesterday that I just really respect. And we were talking about SEC football. And he said, I don't think fans have any idea what is ahead of them with the 9 conference games. I don't either.
2: It'd be another loss.
1: Right.
2: Multiple.
1: And again, Georgia, LSUs of the world are not going to be immune to it. So think about everybody else.
2: In the world, are they going 5-6 wins at? There's no way. I'll give you
1: which one
2: real quick.
1: Vandy or Mississippi State?
2: Well,
1: got it. All right, talk to me. I got it.
2: Vandy, Austin Peay.
1: Well, okay.
2: Hey, Delaware.
1: 2-0.
2: North Carolina State. Auburn.
1: Where's the NC State?
2: NC State is in Vandy.
1: Toss up.
2: Then they head to the Plains.
1: Dave Doran, did he step down? God, I don't remember. I want to say, I know Will Wade left NC State for LSU, but anyway, Doran's been there. He's just one of those solid coaches that wins 7 games. Okay. That's a toss-up.
2: Yeah.
1: Vandy and NC State's a toss-up. Go ahead.
2: Head to Auburn.
1: Auburn.
2: Head to Georgia.
1: Up to Georgia.
2: Host Ole Miss.
1: Ole Miss.
2: Host Arkansas.
1: Toss-up.
2: Go to UK. Kentucky.
1: Toss-up.
2: Head to Starkville.
1: Ooh. That's a toss-up with MSU slight edge.
2: Then they host Bama.
1: I think.
2: Host Bama.
1: Okay. Bama.
2: Head to Florida.
1: Florida.
2: And then the Vols.
1: Tennessee.
2: They're going to get 4 wins.
1: Yeah. Yeah, they're much more on that 4-8, 5-7 side.
2: So you think you're on something here with the Vegas not adjusting?
1: Yeah.
2: Vegas, maybe not. They don't know how to play that, right?
1: Well, I don't like to say that they don't know how to do something. But that, or maybe they're just right.
2: Yeah. Yeah.
1: With the schedule that you just went over. What is Ole Miss?
2: They are sitting at a nice 7.5.
1: So Ole Miss total wins is 7.5.
2: The under is the favorite. On this book, you know, they're very close.
1: I tell you what, 3 of their first 4 games are really challenging.
2: Yes.
1: Which hasn't, Lane mentioned going 20-0 non-con, and you know, they played Washington State, Wake Forest the last couple of years. I mean, those teams don't have close to the talent. Neither one of them recruits in the top 80. But to play Louisville on a neutral site, LSU at home and at Florida, in 3 of your first 4 games, even though you've got Trinidad and Cam and Lacey and Eccles, that's a lot.
2: That's a lot.
1: You
2: might be right. They may be perfect on with these numbers. 7.5 feels right. Mm-hmm. I mean, the possibility of them going 9-3 isn't real high.
1: No.
2: It's there. I mean,
1: it's sure, there,
2: but
1: it's not high.
2: No.
1: Probability. Well,
2: 8-4.
1: Yes.
2: Okay.
1: 8-4. And what people don't understand, you're never going to convince an Ole Miss fan because they're coming off 11-1, and I get it, is 8-4 is about to be incredible in the league. Yeah.
2: No doubt.
1: And 9-3 is getting you in the college football playoff when we expand. when we expand, 9-3, maybe not every single team, but 9-3 is going to get a bunch of teams in the SEC. If you take over like a 3 or 4 year period,
2: right,
1: is going to get you into the playoffs.
2: Hypothetically, you have a 9-3 SEC, you know, top of the SEC this year.
1: I don't think they're getting in.
2: No way.
1: Not with 12 teams. Vandy didn't get in last year with 10-2.
2: Yeah.
1: We didn't move the teams. We still just have 12. If Notre Dame gets in and we're still going to take a G6 team, there's only so many spots. I mean, the Big Ten's getting a team, if not two. Well, no, they're getting two. And again, they may get three, depending on what Ohio State, Indiana, Michigan with Whittingham, and oh, I always forget Lanning and Oregon and Lincoln, yeah. Riley and Southern Cal. Then ACC, we'll see Miami. People believe that they've reloaded. And then the Big 12 will have someone.
2: They got to. Yeah, they will. Oh, my God. They're going to play their way out of one. Nah, there's got to be at least one 10-win team.
1: No, you asked nine. And three is not getting you in.
2: No, I see. I'm saying
1: this year.
2: Somebody's got to get to 10. You don't think that?
1: Oh, I think Georgia. I don't know. LSU's schedule.
2: It's not.
1: Georgia or LSU? I guess Ole Miss has a maybe is the third best shot to get to the 10-win mark. But that those first four games are not a cakewalk. Louisville, neutral field, LSU at home at Florida. That's a lot of ball. That's a lot of physicality early. I mean, you're going to have to be clean, even with Trinidad.
2: Yeah.
1: Even with those defensive linemen that you're excited about.
2: So you, Vegas-wise, you have two teams sitting at 8.5, or you have obviously Ole Miss sitting at 8.5, LSU sitting at 8.5.
1: Okay.
2: Ole Miss at 7.5, sorry. Georgia at 9.5. A lot of wins.
1: That is a lot of wins, man. All right, good show today. We went way too hardcore sports, but I love you. Thanks for listening to the Out of Bounds show, ESPN 105.9 The Zone, brought to you by Richardson Barber and Salon in Clinton, Clinton Parkway. They do a great job. Absolutely beautiful. Richardson's Barber and Salon in Clinton is where you want to go to get your hair cut. They're stylists, too. They do all the fancy stuff for women. They'll even style you up as a guy or just straight haircuts. Richardson's Barber and Salon, Clinton, Mississippi. Thanks for listening to the show. Lunch today brought to you by Martin's in Livingston. Grab that blue plate.

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17: Three sentences from an SEC head coach. Two of them need examination. It is Chuck Oliver Show. On a Wednesday, and it's going to be a wonderful day to talk college football, that's for sure. Bottom of this hour, Truest Reporter for Ole Miss, Locked On Ole Miss podcast. That's where you're going to find Stephen Willis. And the NCAA, we have seen, is formally investigating the Dabo / Clemson tampering allegations. Both barrels with Luke Ferrelli. And so you've got a lot of the CSC's doing its thing as well, according to The Athletic. So a lot to talk about, and I don't know what – I think this ends with Pete Golding gets the linebacker. That's what I think. I think this ends with

0: the same way it did for Mario Cristobal, that he got the quarterback. Duke got some money. Clemson may have some righteous indignation. They may have something. Be the shining city on college football's hill. I think that that may be the outcome, like what we think of Pete Golding, that he is that he's reckless a little bit, that he's a little bit off the rails, that he's going to lead them right back to Hugh Freeze, whatever it is you may think. I don't care about that public opinion. I care what the NCAA may do or the CSC, if there's anything. But I don't know that necessarily we've got a track record right now of that having a lot of teeth. So if you can be guilty in 2026 from outside with no investment in whether I'm right or not, I'm just giving you an opinion. If you can be guilty in 2026, I think Pete Golding's guilty. And by association, the Ole Miss football program, I think. I don't know if it matters, because I believe come the end of August, I'm going to turn on the TV or be wherever I am, and I'm going to see Ole Miss play, and Luke Farrelly's going to be playing for them. And I think I'm going to turn on the TV and watch LSU and Clemson, and I don't think Luke Farrelly's going to be playing for Clemson. So, like, ultimately, that's what matters. All right, so what kind of defense? Pete Golding's reckless. Chuck Oliver said it. Mm-hmm. That doesn't matter. What? Not in the context of the NCAA right now, I don't think. You can't be more guilty. It's documented. I got receipts. That was Dabo. I don't know that it matters. I know it does matter if you get an All-American, like a freshman who leads the conference in tackles. That matters. And now he's playing for you instead of Clemson or Cal. Blake Topmeyer is going to join us, USA Today senior national columnist. He wrote about Lane and the psychology of Lane, the gray matter of Lane, and it is a strange place to be sometimes. It is he was really good, it turns out. Like I said, there's nobody in college football that has done more of a 180 in such a short amount of time. I really was a fan of Lane and everything that was happening in Oxford. I believed it sobered me up and it held me and all that. Maybe all that is true, but it really appeared over the course of just a few weeks. He turned spiteful and mean and just wanted to vandalize the Ole Miss program and still wants to. The part that stuck out to, because he was getting his money, but to publicly tie Ole Miss's advancement in the playoff bracket to personal reward for him, that was a middle finger. Didn't have to do that. Didn't have to. So we will be talking a lot of things. And one of those is, again, the Lane Kiffin psychology. But he's also been in Destin with the SEC meeting. So anything we want to talk about with the SEC, you know, Blake Topmeyer can handle it. All right. There were three sentences that one coach in the SEC had uttered, and two of them need some examination here. John Sumrall, he said that he would have stayed at Tulane and turned down the Florida job if Florida would not have allowed him to finish coaching at Tulane through the college football playoffs. He says, I was not going to leave a team playing for a championship to go coach another team. Now, as a side, he said, this was the dumbest thing I ever did. I was doing two jobs for 3 weeks. He says, it was an S show. He said, I had two phones. I didn't know if it was Florida or Tulane. But he said, I would not have taken the job. And I'm like, all right, well, that is an interesting observation. That's the first part of it. The second part that I think we can accept is he says it's an S show. The second part of his statement was, I didn't know what I was. For 3 weeks, I did two jobs, and it was awful, and I didn't do a good job at it. See, that's not a revelation. That's just the latest coach going, oh, my gosh. So back to the first statement is I wasn't going to leave a team playing for a championship to take another job. And then he adds at the very end, and that's not a shot at anybody. All right. I think it was a shot at somebody. And I don't think that it was even high profile enough that it would have gotten our attention if he would have just left that out. But John Sumrall, there's so many levels to just those three parts of what he talked about. First, he talked about, I would have stayed at Tulane and turned down Florida if I was going to be forced to leave Tulane and start on the Gators full time right then. If that's what Florida would have required, you got to come right now, then I would have turned them down. He says, I would not have left a team that was in the playoffs. Now, for Lane Kiffin, he had a team that could have won it. John Sumrall did not. That's just a fact. It is not me saying that John Sumrall is making up this statement. It's me saying Lane Kiffin, he might have walked away with the big all-time prize. And what are there right now? Like, are there five active coaches maybe that have, or six? No, Jimbo's not. A very small number of active head coaches who have national championships. So that's what you're dealing with. The legacy that lasts forever, and Lane could have been there. Now, I'm starting to wonder, given the multiple times that just before there would be the ultimate success or last-minute failure, and Lane has been removed from that situation, either by himself or as a result of his actions, and Nick Saban was like, you're out. I've never seen somebody get whacked. Play caller between winning a semifinal and coaching in the national title game. I've never seen that. But it happened with Lane. He got himself removed. Nick told him, don't do this, don't do this, don't do this. Lane got in a car with, I think, a Sports Illustrated writer or somebody, whoever it was, Inside Sports, Pete Axthelm, and drove around in South Florida looking at property, talking about his next job and all that. I was like, oh my God. I was like, that's not going to go over well. It really didn't go over well. So I think that there's some psychology at that, but whatever. Lane insisted, I want to coach and it'll be awesome. And I'll be the LSU coach going forward, but I want to stay. All right. If this was an ABC after school special, we all understand that that can work. This is the adult world. In fact, when it comes to college football, Big Ten, much respect. There ain't no more adult world in college football than the Southeastern Conference. And I'm coaching one program while taking over another program that I am supposed to be setting up for a national championship run. Let's see when. The next time they start playing games. It's absurd. And if you had the most high level, Ken Hatfield, who, if you don't know, man, arrow straight. If you had Ken Hatfield running your program, it's still just a bad idea. And that's if you aren't. I don't know the sophisticated intricacies of all this. I know on its face, you can't do it. I can't be coach at Ole Miss while having accepted the job and I'm supposed to be preparing LSU to be national champions now. Can't do it. Well, I got that. You got that. Everybody got that. A lot of people seem to get that. Lane did not get that, and he's cried foul. But he had a team that could win. John Sumrall? When he says, that's not a shot at anybody, yes, it is. And not based on, like, Lane's behavior in taking the job, but Lane's behavior based all around taking the job. I wasn't in the meeting. I believe Ole Miss, was it Keith Carter? He's the AD, right? I believe the Ole Miss side of things. When it was reported that Lane Kiffin was going to, not even he was going to, because that's normal. I'm going to take that back. It was reported that Lane Kiffin threatened, promised, finger-pointed and demanded at Ole Miss folks in the room, I'll raid the coaching staff and the roster. You're threatening. I love Ole Miss. I want to see them through this. Or I'll cut them off at the knees. So John Sumrall saying that wasn't a shot at anybody. Yes, it was. Now, I have no issues with the first part because Kirby Smart told us that a lot. So many guys who have been coaching one team into the playoffs or postseason, whatever it is, and they've already accepted the other job. Plenty of coaches have said, oh my goodness, that was really difficult. So that just was almost anecdotal. But the part about John Sumrall saying I would have stayed if I had to leave right then as part of the conditions. Now, again, LSU, they did want Lane. They wanted a bunch of the players as well. And so whether it's the school, whether it's the coach, you still have the same situation. And John Sumrall said if there was a pressure, if there was some way that if I took the Florida job, it was going to keep me from coaching this Tulane to its season finale. He also kind of expected that would just go to that last Saturday afternoon. Then I wouldn't have done it. I will take him at his word. I don't know that that's a decision I would have made or anyone else, because let's be honest, your goal wasn't to win any sort of championship at Tulane. It was to do whatever it was at Tulane and then get a better job. Tulane's awesome. Brand new stadium. They got some money, cool uniforms, one of the best looking alternate helmets. You go find it. The Angry Wave. It's just, it's fantastic. And you get to live in New Orleans. All of this, awesome. Florida is a better job for like 106 reasons. And part of it is because of what I can win there. So it would have stunk if he had to leave, but he didn't have to. Everybody on both sides was like, nah, cool, John. Those weren't two border state long-term rivals in the Southeastern Conference. So it was different as well. So it's an interesting, I'll say provocative statement, outright provocative statement from John Sumrall. And I'll take him at his word. I don't know a lot of other people I would apply it to, but I'll take him at his word, except for that last part where he says it wasn't a shot. It was at least shining a light on Lane Kiffin and the way he handled it. So just an interesting perspective there from John Sumrall, claiming, nope, I would still be the Tulane coach if any job would have asked me to leave, including UF. All right, short break, and we will jump into this next.
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0: Chuck Oliver Show continues on a Wednesday. We will talk Stephen Willis, Locked On Ole Miss podcast, bottom of this hour, and Truist reporter for the Rebels. And we will obviously talk Trinidad Chambliss, but I don't think from the legal standpoint. I think that's in the rear view. So we just get to talk all the fun, shiny, sparkly things about Trinidad Chambliss, because he won his legal case and the most recent proceedings against the NCAA, and look at the clock and the calendar and everything else. And so he's going to play. I would bet a kidney. No, I think I bet a liver, and you only have one of those. So I think that's what's going to happen. When you look at Brendan Sorsby, I expect he won't play. Especially with yesterday's announcement that the NCAA has denied reinstatement. Now, they denied Trinidad Chambliss. Well, actually, they just told him your eligibility's gone now. You're like everybody on this list, and it was a list of like 900 people, like all of these people, your eligibility's gone, and Trinidad was on the list. And he's like, hold it. I sue. And he's like, well, no, you can apply for reinstatement first. He's like, okay, I'll do that. So he applied for reinstatement, then they turned him down too. Then he sued. Well, they're going through the same thing. Brendan Sorsby, that his eligibility has been denied for 2026, and he has now completed a 35-day stay, inpatient treatment at a facility in Arizona, and he has requested reinstatement to be able to play this season for Texas Tech. And the NCAA said, tell us your case. And you'll get no. So they've announced that they have denied this. Now everybody in Lubbock is losing their collective mind. The president has spoken. The AD, Kirby Hocutt, he's spoken. The attorneys for everybody on the Red Raider side, they've spoken. Folks in Lubbock County have spoken as well. They're very angry around the county. So that's where we are right now. Everybody's angry, but the NCAA has said, no, you're not eligible. Well, I want to appeal that, all right? We listen. You're still not eligible. I don't laugh at this, but just some of the claims and the approaches here. I'll tell you, this is, for instance, one reason that I'm so skeptical of this, because the day I saw the announcement he was entering treatment, I was like, if he's got a demon, he's got a monkey on his shoulder, I hope that this is the step forward. And then I found out that he hadn't placed a bet since 2022. It seems he's already, put that genie back. But he's entering a 35-day treatment plan, so off he went. I said, this seems, just from the outside, without having all the details, it seems to be strategic. Well, now that he's out, I again continue to cock an eyebrow, because one thing, like Selena Gomez, y'all know her, right? Singer, actress, does all kinds of things. And so it turns out that about 10 years ago, she went to a rehab facility. It's been a decade. People still don't know what it was about. And she's like, it's private. Like, can I be like, what if somebody asked you, hey, what was that treatment for? That's private. It's not your. So that's Selena Gomez, a celebrity who's like, I'm not going to tell you this. Have you seen the statement released by the Texas Tech president? Says, I want everybody to know going forward what Brendan will be doing. He says, you can list every bit of it. You don't normally do this with someone who has a real mental health challenge, an emotional challenge, a behavioral. You usually don't do this, but the president of the school talking about somebody else's mental health, ongoing outpatient clinical care, participation in group and individual therapy, mentor resources, treatment for his related anxiety disorder, active monitoring of his technological devices, installation of software to block betting sites from his devices, the appointment of a custodian to oversee. It goes on. Periodic compliance checks, like they go through everything. That's just private, unless you're trying to build a case. So this appears to continue to me. It appears to be strategic. And that's what it's looked like for about the past 36 days. What's up, Heath?
14: Yeah, it definitely looks strategic, and it just goes back to some of this. I mean, I get it that yes, you can if you want to be as open-hearted as possible about the situation, you can believe that there is a sincere level of concern about the idea that between prediction markets and daily fantasy and everything else now, all these betting apps that make it super easy for people in about 80% of the country to place bets, that yes, young males in particular seem to be getting more into this than they have ever been when it was just available at a casino, or even the, you know, Leo, the guy with the cigar at the corner bar that you could place a bet with. When you could do it anytime you want on your phone, it has clearly gotten into more people's heads. You can be compassionate about all that. You can acknowledge all that without pretending that he didn't know full well that you can't bet on college sports, and particularly not on the sport you play, and even more particularly on your team. Like that. That there were loads of betting options, and he bet on lots of things, and then he chose to bet on the thing you can't bet on. Like, that's the end of the story. It's always been that way, and it's going to continue to be that way. I mean, what can you possibly say? Well, everybody can bet on their team once as a treat? Like, no. Like, the precedent they would set by changing their ruling on this would be a disaster. So
0: his attorneys, by the way, I'm sure you saw this. His attorneys are blaming society and the ease of which college kids all around America are being preyed on by apps, which, again, there is some truth in what they're saying. But remember, Brendan Sorsby, to my knowledge, Heath, he's in a group of one, a starting quarterback who bet on his own team.
14: Correct. And more than that, and look, obviously, at the time he bet on them, he was not somebody who was starting or even playing. But it just goes back to, if you hadn't invested what you'd invested in this guy, let's say this guy was a filler arm that was transferring in as a guy you thought was going to be your third quarterback, would the president be putting his personal reputation on the line like this to try and support that third string guy that was just going to be a camp arm and an emergency in case of disaster guy? And the answer is no. They're doing it because they think this guy is the difference between we can win the Big 12 and we can compete for something. Yep. And so everybody's willing to just kind of hold their nose and look the other way. But there's simply no reason for anybody looking at this with a functioning brain to believe they would be behaving the same way if this was the deep snapper, the third string quarterback. It's a terrible look for a university that does not seem to care whatsoever about how they look to anybody outside the county of Lubbock, Texas.
0: Brendan has taken accountability. He's been vulnerable. He's been brave. All of these things are in the statement. And yeah, it's still the same rule that he broke. That's supposed to be the one thing you can't do.
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1: If you are not an Auburn fan, there's a fair chance you didn't watch a lot of Auburn football last year, which means you may have missed Deuce Knight. Big, giant, like 29-year-old looking 18-year-old. And he only played a couple of games, and it was against Ball State and Mercer, and neither of those great opponents. You're right. That's neither. That kid was scintillating against Ball State and Mercer in the 25 passes that he attempted in those two games. Trinidad Chambliss has attempted 845 passes in college. So I'm happy. Like, I'm not an Ole Miss fan. I don't hate Ole Miss. I'm just a guy who I was either going to get to watch Deuce Knight or I was going to get to watch Trinidad Chambliss again, and that kid's a wizard. So yay for whoever won his court. I'm happy about it. I am not thinking about the big picture because that's beyond my control. What about the absurdity? I don't care. I get to see Trinidad Chambliss for another year. So we got plenty of off-field stuff to talk about, but we still get to talk about a guy who he could win the Heisman this year for all I know. Let's welcome from Locked On Ole Miss podcast. It's a wonderful place to keep up with the Rebels. It's Stephen Willis. Stephen, how's that Wednesday?
2: Oh, it is absolutely beautiful out here today, and we're thinking about Trinidad Chambliss possibly being a Heisman favorite going into the season, and you are absolutely right. Everybody's just blessed to watch this guy play football.
1: Is there another level for him? Because he had already, like, I don't know that a 24 or 25-year-old, if there's anything more for him to get better at playing college football. Now, being prepped for the NFL is different, but is there part of his game that the folks on campus there will tell you, oh, yeah, it's a little bit of a blind spot, or he needs to get better, or he's still refining that?
2: Well, I think there is another gear for him. Whether or not he hits it or not, I don't know anything about that. But I do think there's another gear, and this is why I think that. When he was at Ferris State, all of the medical issues that led to his injunction to be able to play football this season, he didn't have the surgery to correct that problem until right before he transferred to Ole Miss. So last year was the first college football season that he played healthy. So it seems like there might be another gear with the experience and all of the lessons that he learned over the course of last season. I do think there's another place that he can hit. It's just a matter of whether or not he will. Now, I know Joe Judge, he's very high on Joe Judge, preparing him for the next level. I think you're going to see him be a little bit more decisive in the pocket. I think you're going to see the mental game improved and maybe his decision-making a little bit quicker. I think that's where the improvement comes from because it makes those smaller windows a little bit bigger, if that makes sense.
1: So I remember back in the day, Chase Daniel at Missouri, and I was hearing, oh, he's 6 foot this and whatever. And the first time I was standing next to him, I was like, Chase Daniel's about 5'10". I'm just wondering, I see that Trinidad is listed as 6'205". Tell me what you've observed. Is that a legit thing? You hadn't taken out a tape measure, I know, but you think he's 6 feet tall, and I'm just wondering about his projection to Sundays.
2: At Meet the Rebels Day about 2 weeks ago, I stood next to him. I'm 6'2". He was only an inch or so shorter than me. I think that's fairly accurate. So the comp that he has with Baker Mayfield is actually a pretty good comp as far as size and build and all of that. I think it's not. We're not dealing with a Diego Pavia type situation here to where he's going to get measured at 5'8 or 5'9". I think he is a legit 6 foot.
1: Okay, so let's talk about the rest of the offense then, because I've asked other folks about this. It's funny, like it's taken, you know, Lane being in town for about 2 years, and I was like, they'll figure out the perimeter, and I'll be darned if they didn't every year. Even if it wasn't necessarily Juice Wells, it was going to be somebody else who stepped up. Talk about the latest revamp on the outside as far as pass catchers for Ole Miss.
2: Well, the first thing is with Deuce Knight coming back and not getting into the transfer portal or not going to the NFL or going somewhere else, that was a big get. He is a legitimate guy who's going to wear the number one jersey at Ole Miss, though over the last 15 years or so, that's become a pretty big deal on campus there. He's going to wear that jersey. He is going to be the alpha. But the player that I am interested in is about twofold. One is Jonte Cook, the transfer from Syracuse. He was a five-star out of high school, went to Texas, had a little bit of a shaky maturity in the early years, seemed to get it right at Syracuse, transferred to Ole Miss. This is his money year. And when I covered the Under Armour All-American game, he is one of two players that I walked off with just my jaw on the ground, and the other was Zach Branch at Georgia whenever I saw them in that environment. Jonte Cook has that level of talent. If everything clicks for him, you're talking about an Elijah Moore 2.0 for Ole Miss going into this season. Now, the other player that I'm interested in is Caleb Cunningham, another five-star player. This was a true freshman five-star, originally committed to Alabama, ended up signing with Ole Miss. This could be his breakout year. He's 6'2". He's kind of that traditional Ole Miss wide receiver that you think of. Those three players are going to be really interested. And, of course, they added Horatio Fields, who transferred from Auburn. And they have other players lined up all over the field. And Caleb Odom, by the way, the transfer from Alabama, I think he is going to be a weapon in the tight end game for Ole Miss this year, and you're looking at a 6'6", 240-pound target. I think he has a chance to be a real nightmare for teams.
1: Is there anything to talk about with Kewon Lacy? I mean, back for 12 more games. Does that cover it?
2: Yeah, this is my question with Kewon Lacy. I don't think that Kewon Lacy is going to have another 1,500 yards, 24 touchdown season. And that's not because I don't think he's going to be as good as he was. I think that Ole Miss is intentionally saying, hey, we're going to leave a little bit of the tread on the tires moving to the next level if you come back to Ole Miss. We're going to go get players to help you out in the running back room, whereas Pete Golding, he said, when five comes out of the game, I need the other team to know that there's a chance we're still going to run it, because last year it was problematic for backup depth at the running back position. And I think with Mekhi Frazier coming down from Michigan State, with Shekai Mills-Knight, a big signee that's kind of grown his way into it, JT Lindsey, there's a whole lot of good players for Ole Miss that are going to help Kewon Lacy. Now, here's what I think is going to be a little bit different this year. I think Kewon Lacy is going to get some empty snaps in the slot, and they're going to use him a little bit as a slot wide receiver, get him in open space a little bit, maybe put another running back in the backfield at times. There's going to be different packages, but Kewon Lacy's stats might not look like 1,500 yards, 24 touchdowns. It might look like 1,100 yards and 17 touchdowns, but he might actually be more dangerous to this Ole Miss offense if he does that, if that makes sense.
1: We have Matt Baker on sometimes. He's the Athletic. He works there now. And he had reported that the CSC is putting a magnifying glass on Luke Ferrelli's deal, name him with his likeness deal, et cetera, and whatever else. And there's also the NCAA has announced they're formally investigating Clemson's allegations. So what's the mood around there? Is there any sense of worry?
2: Not really. If you look at the CSC, I think there's 70 teams right now that has not gotten a deal approved. So there's a lot going on that side of the ball with the CSC. So we don't even know their level of enforcement and what they can do at this point. So there's no sense like inviting trouble with that. But the Luke Ferrelli thing, that was all a rehash story from way back to the Clemson stuff that happened in January. I thought that was interesting that that got thrown in to what is going on. It's kind of a weird thing. I thought it was kind of funny that the end of Ole Miss's season video where they talked about spring football, the last shot of it was actually of Luke Ferrelli. I thought that was interesting. But at this point, tampering, and no matter what they do with tampering with Luke Ferrelli, it's going to be listed as a, at most, level 2 violation. So at worst, I think that Pete Golding suspended for Wofford. I mean, not a lot's going to be done. If you're expecting the kitchen sink to be thrown over this deal, I don't think it's going to happen, and I'm not sure if the CSC can even do anything at this point.
1: All right, two quick questions. Was I spot on? Because I was talking as if Deuce Knight would have been the quarterback if Trinidad Chambliss had gotten a different legal outcome. Talk about the two or the three or however, or is it going to be Deuce Knight?
2: I think, personally, it's going to end up being Deuce Knight after fall camp. After spring practice, it was Deuce Knight and Anthony Maddox running in there like neck and neck. I guess that the backup quarterback competition was the quarterback competition because Trinidad Chambliss was the starter. Deuce Knight is like 6'5", 250 pounds, and can run a 4.440. He is a person that you can line up in the backfield, and he's an instant matchup problem. If you have a running back that you can line up beside him and he can throw the ball at all competently, he is going to be a weapon. You saw the game he started last season against Mercer, 430 yards of total offense. He had 200 yards rushing, including 250-plus. I don't care that they were playing Mercer. This was a true freshman that has never started a college football game doing this as well. So I think talent would eventually win out with Deuce Knight. He's somebody that I expect, honestly, for him to have some packages for Ole Miss this season, because the thing that Ole Miss has to worry about, they have the Jimmies and the Joes, but you don't want Trinidad. You don't want Kewon Lacy wearing down. Like, Kewon was worn down by the Miami game in the playoff. So you need to find a way to take some contact, take some reps off of those players, and maybe that's inserting a package with Deuce Knight in on the goal line and letting him go. Maybe it's lining Kewon Lacy up as a slot receiver and bringing another running back in from time to time, just kind of taking some hits off of him. That might be the best way moving forward.
1: I'm kind of kidding, but only kind of. You already had people hitting you up for LSU tickets, because I remember, like, I work for a flagship that has the Atlanta Braves on it, and they hit the World Series, and suddenly I hear, hey, do you have World Series tickets? Yeah, I got a stack of World Series tickets for everybody. That LSU Ole Miss game, it's blood sport now, man.
2: Yeah, it is right now at the point where it's toxic and unhealthy, and yep. That's the way we love college football, if we're going to be honest about it. But the tickets on the secondary market right now, when I look at it, is like $600 get-in price right now in May for that game. And it's going to be a difficult get into that. They're going to break records for the stadium attendance. It's going to be a big spectacle. And, you know, Chuck, one thing that's interesting, you talk about Trinidad Chambliss, and I mentioned him earlier as a fringe Heisman candidate. It's not even a fringe Heisman candidate. He's a favorite, really. He's in the top three. But you have Louisville on Sunday night to open the season. 2 weeks later, you play against LSU. The whole country's going to watch. You have Texas on the schedule. You have Georgia on the schedule. You are at Oklahoma. The schedule is perfectly aligned with a couple-of-week break in between these games, to where Trinidad gets to have his potential Heisman moment multiple times over the season. I think the schedule breaks up perfectly. If Ole Miss is as good as we think they're going to be, Trinidad has the schedule to win the trophy at the end of the year.
1: It's fantastic stuff. I always appreciate the insight. Thank you, Stephen.
2: Oh, no problem, Chuck. Take care.
1: All right, Stephen Willis, Locked On Ole Miss podcast. So it's always been a one. You have to go back decades, and we've talked about that, the Ole Miss-LSU rivalry. But obviously it's as current as could be with Lane in that situation, and the fact that it's in Oxford this year and whatever it is, I think week three. It's just you figure out ways in the SEC constantly to dial up a game that you already cared about. So that's certainly going to be LSU-Ole Miss this year. Short break. Heath and I back next.
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3: Let me ask you a question today. Do you consider yourself to be a loving person? Now, I'm not trying to challenge you, but maybe I can stretch you a little bit in a good direction. Jesus said that we must love even our enemies and pray for people who mistreat us. He said that if we only love the people who love us, that that's not even love. That's convenient kindness. And everybody does that, even the worst people. And Jesus didn't just teach us to love that way. He demonstrated that love. The Bible says that while we were still enemies of God, Christ died for us. To really be the loving person you ultimately want to be, you'll need Christ in your life to love and save you, and then to help you truly be loving. 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
14: I was not going to leave a team playing for a championship to go coach another team. That's not in my DNA. I ain't built like that. Couldn't do it. I just couldn't. I'm not. That's not a shot at anybody. It's honestly not. So if Florida or any other school that wanted to offer me their head coaching job was going to tell me the terms they needed it to be on, the answer for me was I can't take the job. Sorry. I just can't do it.
1: Doing something wrong. Some of that true. Some of that I can say it wouldn't be true for me or most people I know. Any job that would require you were going to lose, and I don't think it was a peer evaluation. He's talking about a deeper, more meaningful connection than that. It wasn't just an evaluation of our chances going forward. So that's John Summerall. That's all, but that's all speculation, and none of that's really going to matter because he is the Florida coach now. And I'm not even as concerned about that as what happens in, let's see, like 3 months and a couple of days from now. I close my eyes, and I think a Florida home game at the Swamp. Okay, I'm going to open my eyes again because I got to talk for a second. There's always been something. I'm telling you, folks, the TV angles. I don't know like where the wells are, whatever it is. Florida home game, the angles on it's like the cameras on the sidelines, they're higher up. It's a slightly different view than a lot of stadiums for whatever it is. I don't know what the nuance is, but it's just different there. I remember watching, I don't know, 15 years ago, whenever. And Chris Rainey caught a screen pass against Tennessee, took like, I don't know, two steps, and there was smoke coming off that kid's heels. That's supposed to be the Florida offense. It's supposed to be Percy Harvin against LSU on a Saturday night and deciding by himself, yeah, we're not going to lose. That's not happening. We're going to put up a big number. That's supposed to be Kelvin Kite and Carlos Perez of all people. Even with a bunch of screens, like it's supposed to be this high octane incendiary sort of thing. Brother, I believe it will be this year. And I have to project because I don't know for sure who Tricker Man's going to be. I think it's Aaron Filo because that's how these things go. So whatever my speculation about off-field, think about the receivers beyond just the first two and even beyond just the first three with Singleton. Like, think beyond that. Think about an OC who, if it is Aaron Filo, that's what makes sense. That's a relationship according to Buster Faulkner, like in his wants. That's something 2 or 3 years in the making. I remember talking Kelly Quinlan before, maybe 2 years ago, about Haynes King. He's like, hey, keep an eye on Aaron Filo. That's who Buster, like, he views Aaron Filo as, that's the real fit. We need a quarterback right now, so let's go get a quarterback. That's the real fit, Aaron Filo. We got one. We got Haynes King. That's the guy that really, hand in a glove, pages in a letter, and all the talent they have, and Jaden Ball, and like three other running backs, after Jaden Ball, they're not as good as him. I ain't mentioned the line yet, but it's a fun thought to have. And the Florida offense, it was always fun. Whether it was by the title from Steve Spurrier, or you're just watching a game there I barely invested in the game. It was just always fun to watch that offense in the swamp. That hadn't been the case always lately. It's been frustrating. It's been a bunch of turnovers against South Florida. It was awful. And so now it'll be completely different. As far as talent, man, they are loaded. What's up, Heath?
4: Chuck, did you by any chance get a look at Brent Venables at the SEC meetings yesterday?
1: Oh, I did not.
4: Brent Venables had a new fashion accessory that he was wearing to the event. He was wearing a neck collar because Brent Venables had 4 vertebrae fused. This apparently dates to his playing days, and so between C4 and C7, he had all of them merged, I guess, fused together, and so now Brent Venables has this neck collar on. I don't know how long he's going to have to be in it. I assume that the surgery was done in such a way that he can be out of it before the start of practice and before the start of the season, but Chuck, it's a reminder, Brent Venables, tough dude. People talk about him being tough to restrain on the sidelines. Tough dude as a player, too. 4 vertebrae fused, Chuck. We've seen coaches have to move upstairs and coach in the box. Like, if you're Brent Venables, I don't know that you're going to do that. I don't know that you can do that. But, boy, he better make sure he doesn't stay too close to the field. Once you've had 4 vertebrae fused, man, you got to be careful.
1: You should be, yes. But that, I mean, I'm not being casual about this. My understanding is that right now, one of the suspicions about Kyle Busch and him passing is he was just trying to be a dude and push through.
4: I mean, yeah, that seems absolutely to be the reality. And so I the fact that things were to the point where he needed 4 vertebrae fused, and we didn't hear about it. That's the part that kind of amazed me.
1: He's going to be a dude and try to push through, though.
4: It's not like Oklahoma. That's the part that amazed me. It's not like Oklahoma is some little covered program. Like, if the Oregon State coach shows up, I guess there's going to be a Pac-12 media day. If the Oregon State coach shows up at whatever the Pac-12's media day is, and it's like, oh, yeah, I had this surgery. Okay, I get that because it's Oregon State, and they probably have like 2 beat reporters at this point and maybe a website. But the fact that Oklahoma's coach showed up in a neck collar and no one seems to have even known about it, that just is kind of wild to me. And I mean, look, Destin is a fun place to go. So maybe if you're looking to recover and relax a little bit, Destin seemed like a good spot. There's some coaches that would probably have used that as an excuse, though, to say, you know what, I'll just have to telecommute in, guys. I'd love to be there, but, neck collar. There's Venables just in his polo shirt chatting away, man. Linebackers are different dudes.
1: If it was Coach O or, I don't know, Lane back in the day or Spurrier, like there is a lot of coaches. If they showed up with a neck brace, we were not believing their story, would we? Like Brent Venables, we at least believe the story.
4: Oh, I have no trouble believing how he got there.
1: Yeah,
4: this is not. No one's going to be saying, "Oh, he's wearing a Sugar Bowl hat for some reason."
1: Yeah, you know, at the bar last night, he fell off the mechanical bowl. No, that's not what it really is. He just showed up, and you're right. It was like just news to everybody there. Like, oh, okay, yeah, well, no, I'm ready to do my job. That was interesting.
4: Yeah. So anyway, just something I thought was a standout note from there. We'll get some more stuff, including a promotion coming up later on in the program, as the SEC Network said goodbye to Laura Rutledge yesterday too.
1: Yeah, and so shifting around duties and responsibilities, and so having to introduce new names to somebody that we got used to seeing on a whole lot of different roles on the SEC Network, for sure.
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9: Hour two, Chuck Oliver Show on this here Wednesday, and it's like every other Wednesday. All week, all year, it's all college football. 9 states, 71 sticks, what a blessing. If there is one sure thing, Lane Kiffin gets the quarterback right. Even when he doesn't get the quarterback right, like Austin Simmons, and it's an injury, and his quarterback gets taken away from him because of an ankle. I think it was an ankle. Lane still got the quarterback right. Well, it's even more than that. It's more than he picked Matt Corral over John Rhys Plumlee, which probably we all should have. Chris Robeson had been a recruit at Oklahoma, big deal. Stuff happens. He transfers to FAU. His first season at FAU, he's about a 60% passer, 12 touchdowns, 12 picks. Next season, second season with Lane, 28 touchdowns, 6 interceptions, they're conference champions. And then Lane, whoosh, off. So he gets the quarterback right. He's going to get Sam Leavitt right. If Sam Leavitt is healthy, and I mean like not just fog a mirror, but if he's healthy and running around doing the Sam Leavitt stuff, folks, that offense is going to work. I promise you it is. Well, I have an opinion it is. Let's bring on somebody who knows even more about it. USA Today senior national columnist is Blake Topmeyer. Blake, welcome back. What's up?
10: Hey, good to be with you.
9: Yeah, I appreciate you coming on. Lane Kiffin, there's positives. The plays work everywhere he goes, and he also gets the quarterback right. Talk about the positives first, because it's not just one place. Everywhere he goes, he gets the most out of that position.
10: Oh, no question about it. I mean, I think he is elite in identifying

0: what his quarterbacks do well, and then bending his system to get the most out of their top skills. You know, this isn't someone who just has to shoehorn his system in and doesn't evolve to his QB. You know, if he's got someone who is a great runner, he's going to let him run the ball. You mentioned Matt Corral. You know, you think about how much Matt Corral would take off and run and lower his shoulder. He's had some other guys that you know, are mobile, but not as much lower the boom, and but got a great arm, and he knows how to take advantage of them as well, and he does it all very quickly, right? I mean, and the key with tempo offenses are again simplifying it enough to where your quarterbacks can make decisions at warp speed, and that they're comfortable with everything that they're doing. They're comfortable with the plays that you're calling. You know, they're comfortable with what you're asking them to do. And again, he's very good at identifying that and boiling everything down and simplifying it enough to where his quarterbacks can make decisions and can operate very, very quickly and kind of put defenses on their heels.
1: And then there's the psychology of Lane. And you wrote a piece, I want to say I read it over the weekend, of just fabulous examination. The psychology of Lane, it's like a 7-layer dip. I mean, it just keeps going down and down and down. I thought he was one of the most likable figures in college football. And then over the course of about 3 or 4 weeks last year, I was like, he's being mean and spiteful and threatening Ole Miss people. I'll raid the roster and the staff and all that. First of all, is that true? Did all of that happen? And get inside the Tao of Lane. Tell me how his gray matter operates.
0: Well, Lane does not break up very well. We've seen this time and again now. We saw it with Tennessee. He leaves them after 1 year. We saw it when he was fired from the Raiders. Al Davis called him a liar. And now we've seen maybe his worst breakup of all time with Ole Miss. And, you know, this all sort of stems from Lane wanted to have it both ways. He wanted to be able to take the LSU job while still coaching Ole Miss through the end of the season. And I think most people who do not have Jimmy Sexton as an agent and are not working as an agent of propaganda for Lane, I think most people saw that as a preposterous idea from the start. I mean, not only are Ole Miss and LSU in the same conference, LSU is Ole Miss's number two rival behind Mississippi State. So you're going to have the LSU coach coaching Ole Miss in the playoff. I mean, that's absurd. Everybody realized that except for Lane. He wasn't happy that he was not allowed to coach Ole Miss in the playoffs as LSU's coach. I mean, even LSU athletic director Virg Ausberry said to me that, I mean, he was all for Lane coaching Ole Miss in the playoff because, as Virg said to me, that would have been a poster board for LSU, not a poster board for Ole Miss, the team that was actually in the playoff. It would have been a poster board for LSU. And so, of course, Keith Carter, the AD at Ole Miss, didn't want that to happen. Has Pete Golding coached the playoff, and Pete Golding won 2 playoff games and got him to the semifinals. I think Lane is still a little bit upset by that. I think he's upset by how quickly Ole Miss fans turned on them. I mean, I think it was only natural that they were going to. You know, he left for a rival team. That's fandom, right? That's what fans do. You're their guy until you're not their guy, and then you're the enemy. But I do think that got to Lane, you know, particularly the scene at the airport and the middle finger salute that he received as he flew off. And I think this is someone who's very conflicted, very torn between being the hero and being the villain. He's been both in his career. He's been the villain multiple times now, but, you know, he enjoyed a period, particularly at Ole Miss, where it's like you said, he was as likable as he's ever been. And I think he kind of enjoyed being in that hero lane, or at least hero adjacent. I mean, he's always going to stir it up. He's always going to be at the center of attention. But he was kind of the lovable jester who was also winning a lot of games. And I think he really, really liked that. I think he liked the image that he was able to meticulously build there, a lot of which is true, by the way. Not all of that was phony. Some of the improvements he made are legitimate. But I think he liked being the subject of a fawning ESPN documentary last fall. But now he's the villain again. And I think he's really wrestling with that. I do not think that he loves being the villain as much as maybe some people think. Again, he likes stirring up the drama. He likes poking the bear, but that is different from being, the most hated man in college football. And most people don't like being hated. And I think Lane Kiffin is no exception. I think this role he's now back in is going to weigh on him mentally a bit.
1: That's an interesting observation. I'm glad you brought up the airport scene. And folks, I'd encourage you, if you hadn't read the piece, go get Blake Topmeyer, USA Today. You had mentioned the part about the airport scene. And Lane, I don't think this was theater. He said it messed with me. Like, he seemed really vulnerable and kind of hurt by it. And I was like, okay, so he does care what people think. And it apparently at a pretty deep level. And again, I thought it was authentic. And that was your take as well?
0: Oh, absolutely. Absolutely. I sat down with Lane for almost 2 hours, and some of these topics kept resurfacing. And is everything about Lane authentic? No. I mean, anybody could tell you that, right? But there is some of it that is. And I do think he was genuinely bothered and affected by the fact that, you know, the same fans who were chanting his name and chanting for him to stay and saying they'd build him a statue if he'd stay, you know, 48 hours later were cursing his name and were giving him the middle finger. But, you know, as I kind of pointed out to Lane in the interview, like, that's fandom, right? That's you're their guy when you're their guy. But if you say you're going to leave for the rival, it's personal to them, and they're going to turn on you quick. That is, I mean, you do this year round, partially because the fandom runs so strong and so deep in the South around college football. And Lane should know that, right? Like, he's spent his career in this profession. I think on some level he does know it, but it's one thing to know it rationally. It's another thing to experience that. And I do think that jarred him a little bit. Like, wait a second, these people showered me with love for 6 years, and now all of a sudden they hate me just because I took another job. But to fans, it wasn't just him taking another job. It was, Ole Miss was the school that wanted him when schools like LSU would have had nothing to do with Lane Kiffin. You know, LSU wouldn't have hired Lane Kiffin in 2019. And in fact, you know, the job came open in 2021 and they wouldn't hire him then. And so Ole Miss was the school that wanted him before he had sort of rebounded fully in his career and in his personal life. So, he turned away from them. And so I totally understand, why Ole Miss fans reacted, why they did, particularly him leaving a team on the doorstep of the playoff. And I think on some level, Lane understands it too. But again, understanding it and not being affected by it are two different things. I think he understands it. I also think he was bothered by how Ole Miss fans reacted when he decided to take the LSU job.
1: Yeah, we're all fascinated by Lane. Just a really, really good piece there. Last thing for you, I saw down in Destin, I'll give Sankey credit. He's like, used the word cupcake. He's like, no more cupcake weekend. I am looking back at the second to last regular season weekend this past year. Samford, Eastern Illinois, Coastal Carolina, Western Kentucky, Mercer, Charlotte, even quote the good games. Like, Florida didn't have a coach anymore. You know, you looked around and even the quote good games had something going that was a little odd. I think that this is for TV inventory because it was hard to satisfy even the really good TV windows on that second to last Saturday.
0: I agree. I think the number one priority is television. I do think a distant number two, I mean, television clearing away, I think, was the top priority in making this change. But I think number two, the playoff committee, you know, it probably has some recency bias, even if they try not to. But I think results toward the end of the season are probably more influential than results in the second weekend of September, unless it's Miami and Notre Dame going head to head. But and so, like, this is a chance, you know, 2 weeks before Selection Sunday to kind of put your best foot forward, try to get a signature win to kind of buff up your resume versus winning a meaningless FCS game a couple weeks before Selection Sunday. Now, that comes at a risk, right? I mean, you could be in position for the playoff and lose that game 2 weeks from Selection Sunday, but it could go the other way too, where you improve your resume with a signature victory right before rivalry weekend, and really put your best foot forward at the end. So certainly, number one, this is about television, but I do think this will be an opportunity for some teams that are kind of lurking around that, like, 11, 12, 13, 14, 15 spot in the rankings to, instead of beating directional school Tech, to win a conference game and then go into rivalry weekend. So you try to follow up a conference win with a rivalry win, and you say, hey, selection committee, we're red hot, pick us, move us from 14 to 10 in the rankings, and we're in. This will provide an opportunity for that. And like I said, it's also could go the other way, where you're in position for the playoff. You lose one of those games and you get bumped out. That's the nature of a 12-team playoff and kind of the nature of the situation that everybody's in right now.
1: You a fan of college football? I say consume, Blake Topmeyer. Thank you for coming on today, brother.
0: Okay. Always good to talk to you.
1: All right. USA Today, senior national columnist. So, yeah, it makes dollars. That means it makes sense. It was not a competitive thing. Come on, folks. You got to play somebody good before the final. It wasn't that. It was... Here are the games from Saturday, November 22nd, 2025. Now, I'm going to go through the good games, and I'll go in order. Missouri at Oklahoma. It's a pretty good game. Eli was hoping that could be, like, for a playoff berth if he wins and whatever. Well, fine. It was 17-6. That was the best game. What about Vanderbilt, Kentucky? Vanderbilt beat them by 5 touchdowns, and everybody knew Kentucky was about to not have a coach. Tennessee, Florida. Florida didn't have a coach. Arkansas, Texas. Arkansas didn't have a coach. Okay. Those are the good games. After that, it was I'm not even going to tell you who because it doesn't matter. It was an SEC team in November hosting Charlotte or hosting Mercer. Or hosting Samford, or hosting Eastern Illinois, or hosting Coastal Carolina, or hosting Western Kentucky. No offense, David. Hosting Western Kentucky. That is not supposed to be what, deep into November? That's what you're giving me? That's just awful. So we get the benefit, but understand that it's because of this schedule that TV's looking around going, all right, come on, you got to do something for me. Kentucky-Vanderbilt was the 3:30 game. Like, that's SEC Network. There you go. That's one of our 3:30 offerings. What about Arkansas-Texas? Arkansas is going to get hammered, and they don't have a head coach. At least we're only suspecting Kentucky won't have a head coach. It was embarrassing. So you couldn't fill the windows properly, not with anything that had a pulse. So you get a little different there. All right. We will take a short break, and Heath and I continue next.
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1: All week, all year. On college football, Chuck Oliver Show. Wonderful job by Heath Klein. Rolodex to the stars. He knows everybody. We're going to be talking with our truest reporter for Clemson from the state. It's the name of a newspaper and also a digital thing. Chapel Fowler covers Clemson. It's in Columbia. It's called the State, and he covers Clemson. It would be easy if they were like the Tribune, but Chapel Fowler will be with us, and we're going to talk Clemson. That's in about 10 minutes or so. It's not just conference championship games that we need to be real honest about the value of slash how much we should care. It's conference championships. In the pre-BCS, like one versus two era, the Florida State-Tennessee thing, wow. The game was pivotal. I mean, for SEC history versus college football history versus all fist bump Roy Kramer, the SEC championship game. It set everybody else on its ear. there are multiple reasons that coaches don't really matter at all when it comes to Greg Sankey's opinion. If you go back and look in 1992, the summer before the game was going to be played for its first time, Steve Spurrier, no, he was not in favor of it. He came around to it, and he lost. But he was a competitor, and he came around to it. But at first, he was like, this is going to keep us from winning. Gene Stallings, like, his quote, hang on, I'm 11-0, and I ain't won anything yet. I got to go play another game. Ray Goff was the youngest head coach in the SEC. He was 37. He says, I don't like having to play 8 conference games, much less this, because he was used to playing 6. But they had the lure of money. $8 million was what they expected to bring in. And they divvied it up among their, 12 teams? Well, it's about $100 million a year now. And so just as it would have been preposterously silly for Ray Goff and Gene Stallings to determine what comes next for all of college football because of their opinions 40 years ago almost. There's an interesting quote, though, from 1992 when the coaches were carrying on about this. I think we've sold ourselves out. Mark Womack, who he passed recently, he worked for the SEC for like 50 years, and he was one of the associate commissioners. Quote from 1992, I don't understand all the consternation. Quote, what we're talking about is one extra game for 2 teams. That's so funny. We're not playing just 11. There's 2 teams that'll play more than 11. It's just one extra game for 2 teams. Oh, gosh, you can play 17 now. What's up, Heath?
10: All right, Chuck, so this is something that people have been waiting on, and now it is officially out. It is a bill called the Protect College Sports Act, and if you're saying, oh, good, another one, this is the one. This
1: is either Cody?
10: This boat's either going to float or sink, and if not, then everybody can give up pretty much for good on anything with college sports getting solved out of Capitol Hill. This one is the bill that it's Ted Cruz as the head of the Commerce Committee, and Maria Cantwell, the Democrat from Washington, who is the highest-ranking member of the Commerce Committee. The two of them have basically been negotiating this thing for months, and now whatever their final product is out, and it's either going to get passed or it's not, but this is probably the best shot anything's got of getting done. Can't get into every last detail of it, but key things here would be it would preclude the creation of a Super League, the thing we've talked about a bunch, the idea of, you know, the Big Ten, SEC, and maybe 6-8 other schools say, all right, see you later, suckers. It would preclude that from happening, create an agent registry and limit fees on that, would allow the pooling of media rights, although not require it. They have what they call, apparently on the Hill, the Lane Kiffin rule that would prevent someone from leaving their team or accepting a job before the end of the season. There's more stuff than just that. One-time transfer allowed. After that, second transfer, you'd have to sit out a year unless your coach quit or your team dropped the sport. And there's more. But this is, again, because of how it was negotiated, it will get out of the committee because it is these two people working together in the committee. So it'll at least get out of the committee. Then it gets to the floor. There's some hearings potentially before that. And we'll see. Again, Lord knows, Chuck, I'm not Johnny Politics over here to have any idea whether it will pass. But everybody who analyzes politics and Capitol Hill says, if anything will happen, this is the bill that will happen. And it is at least now in the wild so people can evaluate what they think of it. And then we'll see how it goes in the political side of things.
1: If it can be passed and enforced, there are certainly a lot of pillars in that. I mean, several that sound really, really awesome. The one that, you know, you always got to have your spidey senses going off, the I'm going to force you to still be my coach. I don't know, like that quarterback at UW this coming year. I don't know that I want a quarterback somewhere that he tried to leave. It's the same thing for a head coach. If I know you're leaving, as bad as it stinks, I may just need you to leave.
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1: Wednesday rolls along on Chuck Oliver Show. What are we doing today? Same thing we did yesterday, last week. We'll be doing a year from now. We're talking college football. We do it all year long on the Chuck Oliver Show. 9 states, 71 sticks. What a wonderful blessing. Let's welcome on right now from the state. It's a newspaper, digital version and all. Out of Columbia, South Carolina, he's the Clemson beat guy and does a heck of a job. Chapel Fowler. Welcome back to the program, Chapel. How's your day?
0: It's good, man. Good to be on with you. And, yeah, ready to get into, shoot, I don't know what's next. I mean, Clemson baseball isn't playing, so I guess I'm kind of just kicking back to football now and doing as much off-season content as possible and stuff like this. So I'm happy to be talking about football in May, even if we have a while to go.
1: Yeah, Dabo was with the media in front of him yesterday, and you talk about, as you said, a wild range. First of all, a word on – impact, legacy. Terry Don hadn't been the AD in a minute, but boy, he's a huge brick in the wall of Clemson athletics, and he passed on. Just a quick word about him.
0: Yeah, really widely regarded, and for good reason, as maybe the best athletic director in Clemson's history. Obviously, the Dabo hire is top of mind there with Terry Don Phillips. But he also hired Brad Brunell. He hired a men's soccer coach, Mike Noonan, who's led Clemson to two national titles, a women's soccer coach that's still on campus now, Eddie Radwanski. So really just a unique eye for talent. You know, not every hire was perfect, I'm sure. His tenure kind of predated my formative experience of covering Clemson. But the respect that he generated and long athletics career, I mean, shoot, he hired Les Miles at Oklahoma State too. So he really, you know, whether it was the fact he was a really good defensive tackle at Arkansas in the late 60s or just something about the way he interviewed people or sought out leadership, he really had his finger on the pulse of what makes a good coach. And Clemson right now, I think, is the only D1 school whose current football and men's basketball coaches are their active all-time, like, wins leader in program history. So to have the winningest football and men's basketball coach, you know, those are your two most important money-driving sports, and Terry Don Phillips hired both of those guys. So off that alone, a great legacy, and very respected, and kind of lived the last, I don't know, 12 or so years of his life with dementia and really made the most of it at the same time. So definitely a great man in Clemson's history, and somebody that was widely respected, you know, from top to bottom of the university and athletic department.
1: All right, and a lot more present day. Heaven Brown Shuler, you look at him and you go, that's a large human. And then he met the media, and he and Dabo sat side by side. That's something you don't see every day, a kid coming back from cancer saying, oh, yeah, I thought I had the flu. What's the latest on him? Because he's back, and he said the biggest thing, he's like, I thought I was going to miss the football season. I thought that was going to be the worst thing.
0: Yeah, really, just so many props to Heaven Brown Shuler. I want to say this was the first time we've talked to him, like, in a media capacity. So, I mean, what a first press conference to have, right? And I think he even joked up there. He was like, I thought I'd be, you know, sitting up here talking to you guys in the media after I had a big game or after I won a national title, and obviously very different reasons. But they are very positive, very confident and kind of optimistic about what he's got going on, this Hodgkin's lymphoma diagnosis. You know, the word cancer is really scary, and they're taking it really seriously. But they seem to have a good treatment plan in place. And, you know, he's very realistic about, hey, there's going to be ups, there's going to be downs. But he kept on saying, he told us yesterday, you know, I will be back in 2027. I can't wait to touch the rock and run down the hill and Clemson's home opener in 2027. You know, what an emotional moment that'll be for him and everybody in the stadium when that happens. But yeah, a 20-year-old kid that's really facing a different kind of battle right now, but seems to have the right headspace. This is similar to what James Conner faced at Pittsburgh, if you remember that, about a decade ago. So it's a scary word, a scary diagnosis, but seems to be one of the more treatable forms of cancer and something that they are ready to attack, and he certainly is as well.
1: There's so many things I could talk about, including, like, the wide receivers, who they're somehow young and experienced and studs. Like they're all of that stuff, despite even losing talent to the league. So, like, there's that. There's also questions, but none of that matters unless the quarterback gets solved. And I heard for a couple of years, and I know you and I have talked about it, oh, it's going to be CV. It's going to be CV. It's a slightly different cadence now. Is it going to be CV? Because the tune changed a little bit, and then I started hearing about Tate Reynolds, a freshman, and, hey, it might be more than a package. I heard that in spring.
0: Yeah, it is certainly the discourse there has gotten a little more interesting because of one Tate Reynolds. You know, we saw very little of him, really just the spring game, and we're not seeing these scrimmages that are kind of determining the pecking order leading up to the spring game. But he's turned some heads for good reason. Strong, thick kid, hell of an arm, good baseball player, probably could have been drafted this summer if he really wanted to focus in on that sport. I think it's the situation, again, I've thought this for a while, I haven't wavered off this. I don't see how you put Tate Reynolds out there for a game one start in LSU, Death Valley, Lane Kiffin, under the lights, all that stuff. I think that's going to be Christopher Vezina, but I think that game is really going to go a long way to help or hurt kind of his chances of holding on to that job all year. if he comes out there and he's lights out, it's a little different than if he comes out and looks afraid of the moment. And again, it's just one game. And, you know, 2 years ago, Cade Klubnik was really bad against Georgia, and he had an awesome season and Clemson made the CFP. So it's not like one game wipes away all the work for Vezina. But I think that game is kind of a litmus test for him. And then there's kind of some lighter contests coming up and maybe an opportunity against, you know, Georgia Southern the next week is their home opener. Tate Reynolds is probably going to play in that game, right? And you're kind of going to see how much of a battle we've really got based on how those two guys perform in these opening weeks. So I'm not surprised at all if Tate Reynolds, you know, starts a game or two at Clemson. But I think it's going to be late in the year, if so. I'm not sure he's in a spot right now to overtake Vezina, but he has done plenty since January to kind of position himself to do that. And maybe like in October or something, pending injuries, of course.
1: So the positive, open-minded Chuck on my right shoulder was having an argument with cynical Chuck on my left shoulder after the Chad Morris hiring. And cynical Chuck was like, that can't be inspiring. And the flip side was, you don't know that. And I was like, no, I think I do. Tell me who besides Dabo and Chad are on board with this, because there have to be some people who are, and they have to know more than you and I.
0: Absolutely. I love keeping that in mind. I'm glad you said that. You know, I have my opinions, but I'm not an offensive mastermind by any means. I'll say, you know, Dabo's boss and the Clemson Board of Trustees are on board with it, or else they wouldn't have approved the hire. So take that for what it's worth. I mean, I can see just the fact that the last OC hire Clemson made, Garrett Riley, was considered a slam dunk. You know, I thought that was going to be an excellent hire. Most people nationally did. It was a big-time poaching of a guy coming off a miracle run to the title game with TCU. Like, he seemed like the next just offensive genius with Wonder Kid. And that partnership, it just never really meshed at Clemson. You know, basically the extent of Cade Klubnik's career was under Riley, and just so many things situationally, and you go away from the run here, and just not really having like a full offensive, I don't know, identity is maybe the right word. And there were so many times where it felt like Dabo was really influencing stuff. And, you know, that's kind of been a criticism of him, that he keeps his fingers on the offense a little bit too much. But, you know, to give him his credit, like, there's been a lot of years where he was probably doing that and the results were amazing. CFPs and national titles, and him and Chad Morris very much speak the same language. They won a strong run game. Clemson was like 121st out of 130-something D1 teams in rushing yards per game last year. It was just really terrible. I think the worst maybe in Dabo's tenure in terms of rushing yards per game. So I can understand bringing back an old face and just going back to something you know in a moment where you really need to win games this year, as opposed to switching it up and taking another offensive wonder kind. The Garrett Riley experiment didn't work, so this is kind of a regression back to the mean, to the norm. So I can see for that reason why it could work. But at the same time, there's not a lot of fans that are, you know, banging on the door excited for Chad Morris. So he's kind of in a prove-it year, too, in a way. I mean, he hasn't been an OC since 2020.
1: All right, so this is not necessarily about these two kids. It's about Clemson. I'm looking way ahead, 2027 mock drafts, and I see T.J. Moore can be a first-rounder, and I'm like, yeah, I'm on board with that. And I see Will Helt is projected as a first-rounder, and I'm like, he's a stud. I can see that as well. So I sit back, and this is no disrespect, but I say in a conference like the ACC, if I have two first-round NFL players, like I'm not going 6-6. I'm not going 7-5. Well, they had two first rounders last year and did it. Tell me, like, advance me to December. Like, what is the record here? Don't have to play the win loss, but just give me your flyover, because this really does feel like about another 5-loss season.
0: Yeah, and that's the crazy thing. You know, obviously the discrepancy between wins and NFL draft picks this past season. You know, they set a modern draft record, or they tie it for the program for most draft picks, and then you're going 7-6. So, I mean, it's the same thing. Like, Clemson is going to have talent on paper. I will say probably the discrepancy between a Clemson football talent level and some of these other ACC schools, which for a while, as you remember, like, there's that stretch of, I don't know, 7-6 straight ACC championships on top of all the CFP runs. I mean, their record in league, just the discrepancy, like the body-to-body comparison, I mean, they were just so far ahead of everybody. And now you've got schools like Miami, like, absolutely can physically match up with Clemson, and it's probably better pound for pound than them right now, and talent composite and all these 247 metrics. There's a lot of schools in the ACC that are right on that level with Clemson now, and part of that is NIL and portal and just easier ways to make the playing field more level. But also, you know, it's a lot of really good recruiting and identification from the coaches and a lot of players just succeeding. Like, it's a conference that's gotten a little bit stronger as Clemson has gotten a little bit weaker. So it's by no means something that they can just walk through. Off the top of my head, I want to say their record in ACC games in the last 3 years, I think, is something like maybe 16-8 or 15-8, 17-8. And, you know, that's good, but that's not, you know, 25-0. And there's a lot of schools, Louisville, Miami, SMU, that are kind of right in that range as well. So they are, you know, having a little bit of a downturn at a time when their conference, which traditionally is one of the weaker ones, has made a little bit of an uptick, and especially at quarterback. So, you know, there's a lot of talent on their roster, but it's probably not as much as it used to be in recent years in terms of the discrepancy. And that's a little concerning. And that's why you're probably looking at, again, I would agree with you that probably somewhere from, I don't know, 4 to 6 to 7 losses feels accurate for me. And I think more like 5 to 7 at this moment, unless something changes with this quarterback situation.
1: All right, folks, consume him in the digital space, or I don't know, drop some change in a vendor if you see an actual printed copy. Chapel Fowler from the state. It's always great insight onto Clemson. Thank you, brother.
0: Thanks, Chuck. I appreciate it. Have a good one.
1: All right, Chapel Fowler again, Clemson beat guy, does a wonderful job. And so that's just that's what you're looking at Clemson is, hey, look, more NFL talent. First rounders. They had, I said they had 2 first rounders last year. They had 2 first rounders, and then I want to say, oh gosh, like the 5th or 6th pick in the 2nd round. That was TJ Parker. He's a 2nd rounder. Actually, AJ Terrell's kid brother. He's a 2nd rounder. Dang, Dabo. All right. So, yeah, it was a whole lot of talent, but as far as just pure first rounders, no, I said 8th pick. TJ Parker was the 3rd pick. The 2nd round. As far as just pure first rounders, though, they had 2 last year. ACC, you got to be better than 5 losses in conference because they lost the bowl game, too. No, you really don't. You really don't. All right, short break, and we will continue next.
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15: Greg works for the presidents of the SEC, just like Tony Patini works for the presidents of the Big Ten. And if the athletic directors and coaches get their presidents on board, Greg Sankey's not going to be able to fend off all of his bosses. He's got 16 bosses in the SEC. If they all come up to, if 12 of those guys come up and say, no, this is what we want, then the SEC's tune is going to change.
1: Joe Platt. Oh, gosh, every disclaimer in the world. He knows more about football than I do. He's better looking. That's a real thing. He knows more about football. I like all of this. He's got a bigger stage. All of that is true. He's so off base here. I knew a girl who in high school quit her job so she could go to the popcorn festival. What? Yeah, she was from Valparaiso, Indiana. And, hey, do you know what Valparaiso is saluting in the popcorn festival? Do you know why?
16: I have absolutely no clue.
1: Orville Redenbacher. Apparently, that's where he did all the popcorn magic in Valparaiso. So every year, if you think like Punxsutawney Phil and Groundhog Day is made up, no. In Valparaiso, there's the Valparaiso Popcorn Festival. The entire town closes. She quit her job because they scheduled her to work on Popcorn Festival Day. I remember I wanted to criticize her or question her, look sideways, cock an eyebrow, but I was like, I don't get it. I'm not from there. Maybe it's like, I'm sure the popcorn's tasty, but it's obviously way bigger than that if you're willing to quit a job because they won't let you off the Saturday shift. So she quit her job to go to the Popcorn Festival. I don't get it because I ain't from there. Joel Klatt, he doesn't get it. He probably doesn't know that in the 94-year history. Joel, you should listen on, I don't know, the app, the podcast. David works hard every day so that we have a podcast, Joel. You can listen to it. Just yesterday, I told you, they're 94 years in SEC history. At no point has an SEC commissioner ever been fired. Him talking about, hey, Greg Sankey, he's got 16 bosses. I have never seen the SEC commissioner. Heath, have you ever seen the SEC commissioner posture as if he has one boss, much less 16?
16: No. And again, it goes back to a guy like Jerry Moorhead literally just this week had the quote, you know, he's expressed some opinions, more aggressive opinions than a lot of presidents have, but he also said, but I'm going to listen to Greg because they know that Greg Sankey has proven over the years to have a better vision and understanding of what's going on than basically everybody yep. else in college football.
1: Yep.
16: So they're going to listen to him, not say, I'm not listening to you, Greg Sankey. I'm smarter than you. That's not how they operate.
1: Yeah, Jeff Lebby gets a vote, right? Or the AD gets a vote, or the president gets it. No. Coaches are more high profile, and so I'll say this about them. How many of them won't be at the school or in the conference or maybe in college football? It's not just Jeff Lebby because he's going to get whacked. What if Kirby's coaching, I don't know, the Chiefs? What if Shane does get fired? What if Ryan Silverfield looks around and is like, these people are crazy, and he lights out for the West? What if? Joel's not from here, so he doesn't really get that the power structure in the SEC, and I'm not saying that Greg walks around with a pants grab and he's King Daddy. Uh-uh. I'm just saying that, like, the attitude that was verbalized from Jerry Moorhead, I have ideas, but his way works. That's kind of where we're operating right now. And so him talking about 16 bosses and he'll cave. In my lifetime, I've never seen that. And here's the thing. In no one's lifetime have we seen that. The SEC commit now, he speaks for the conference. I promise you he does. What's up, Heath?
16: And look, there's a reason that we don't typically hear from Joel Klatt much on this show, and that's because Joel Klatt, I think, has made himself very transparently, if you're paying attention, into a Fox propaganda arm over the last few
1: years. Oh, yeah, he works for Fox.
16: That's who he works for, and he does not make any bones about it. My issue is, look, if you want to be that, be that. Just be about that life and be honest about it. But instead, he likes to try and hold himself out as he's the only truth teller about the SEC and ESPN and all this crap. When, again, when Tony Petitti, who didn't speak to anybody, when he finally decided to go somewhere to put out his thoughts, where he went on with Joel Klatt. It's not an accident. Like, you can be a Big Ten advocate. That's fine. You can be a Fox corporate interest advocate. I just don't think much of you when you choose to do that while simultaneously trying to act like everybody but you is dishonest and you are the one true honest broker here when you're clearly not. He's very aggressively, even before, at least now he's got some material to work with. Even before there was material to work with, he was always in attack mode on the SEC and overrated and fake and all. It got real old real fast for me. I have very little regard for Joel Klatt.
1: I will drill down. I've been watching Florida State basically all my life. I've been to probably half a dozen of those games. Heath, I'm sure you've been to double digits. Do you remember about a year ago, I was just musing. I was opining about the idea of non-conference games and big ones going away. And you cut me off and said, Chuck, if the sport got outlawed, Florida and Florida State would restart teams just to play that one game every year. Like, that was insight, like, to the level of what it matters. Joel Klatt, that's the same thing here. He doesn't have the level of insight into the dynamics of the SEC. He thinks it really is like the Mountain West or like the Pac-12 with Kliavkov. That's not what it is down here.
16: It is not. And by the way, on a broadcasting note, I'd already been acknowledged that it was going to happen, but I guess not formally by ESPN. And so yesterday was sort of the formal send-off for Laura Rutledge as the host of SEC Nation on ESPN. She has done a fantastic job on that show and, again, is as talented as anyone working in broadcasting today for the different roles she can play, hosting on college or pro football, sideline reporting, you name it, she can do it and has done it at a very high level. But she officially will leave after a decade on that show. Brett McMurphy reporting it'll be Matt Berry taking over. We'll see how that goes. That's a very different personality going into that role. And Matt did cover the SEC for a few years in Columbia, so he's got familiarity with the conference, even though he's an Arizona State guy. It will be very big shoes to fill, no matter who got the role. We'll just leave it there for now.
1: Yeah, she did a fantastic job, ain't no doubt about that. That's what matters to us today, presented by This Stuff Matters. Pastor Tom Gray, former SEC player at Vanderbilt. Follow him. ThisStuffMatters.net. For me, for Heath, I think for David, for all the guests, for you, 22 hours, inhale, exhale, recharge the batteries. We'll all be back this time tomorrow. Talking college football right here, Chuck Oliver Show.
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7: Oh, it's on. 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

All right, here we go. 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Check. Here we go. Is this thing on? Even Nick heard it. Nick on the Country Pleasing text line. Country Pleasing sausage all across the Southeast and grocery stores comes from right here in Mississippi. Nick said, Beef got serious with that check, check. Well, I think, look, it's just a little bit of a peek behind the curtain as we start off here today on this Wednesday. I will admit I did have to double check and make sure that it's Wednesday. It, in fact, is. Nick, you're the first to text. Hey to you if you're on the live stream in the Bureau here. It's like if you're on YouTube or Facebook or on Twitter. Yeah, check, check. Checkity, checkity. Yes.

0: Is this thing on? Danny, the first to comment today on the live stream on YouTube, says, Hail State, Matt from Ringgold, Georgia. Looking forward to some great regional baseball. Yes, sir. You know what gets it started? Do we have any that are they staggering those regionals? That's one thing I didn't look at yesterday on the schedule. I'll pull that up and look at it today. You know, in the past, you didn't have all 16 starting on Friday, right? They'd stagger it. Some would start, what, Saturday? You got like Saturday, Sunday, Monday? I think that's right. The other thing is weather. You know, certainly here could have an impact. Get on in here. Let me know what you think. Lots of ways for you to be a part of the show. Like I said, you can text me on the Country Pleasing text line. The number to text is 885-3776. 601 number, 885-3776. Call me on the Junction phone, Junction Deli's all across the state of Mississippi. Number to call is 897-1059. That's a 601 number, 897-1059. Hey, what's Bill talking about? Does Bill want to host the show? Does Bill want to be on the air?
1: We'll come back in here when they finish.
0: You know what? I'm just going to play some music. That's all I'm going to do. Hang on. I'm just going to play music.

0: You want it again? What song you want? All right, you want
1: okay.
0: The SEC on CBS? All right, fine.

How's that? We still on? I think the show has started. Nope, still hearing it.

What about now? Y'all still there? I can hear everything Bill was saying. What did Jason say? Jason in Flagstaff said, pay no attention to that man behind the curtain. Grumpy texted the show, says, Matt, Grumpy got his clarion lyre a while ago, and look who's on the front page. Beaver's favorite football coach. Yeah, you know, there's an echo. There's a big one. A big old echo. This is right here. This is tough. I don't know what to do. I'll just keep talking through it. Hey, Grumpy, here's the thing about that. The best way to end something, get rid of something, is to just let it starve. Okay. And that's what needs to happen with that deal. I tell you what we need to do. I'm going to play music until we go to a break, and we'll figure it out. That's all I know to do.

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10: Jake Mangum here. When you're on a team, you need a game plan, especially when it comes to your health care. That's why...

0: what I want to do now. Right now, it's this mic. So it doesn't need to be that mic. I want to put your mic on number one.
1: Yeah, it's supposed to go one, two, three, four.
0: See, these are not set up like that. That's what I want to do. I want to try to get them set up the right way. They've always been, like, his, that one over there has been down here on number four, on the fourth. So we're not talking about processes, we're talking about the microphone.
2: We'll see. Yeah, he's got a, you know, I remember Kobe, and you would know this better than me, Suze, because you know, you cover Kobe. Didn't he have a quote one day that, like, I would rather go, you know, 0 for 20 than 1, like 0 for 8 or something to that effect? Like, he's not just going to, like, take 8 shots. He's going to go out blazing. And I think that's what they got to do. They just got to keep feeding this kid and let him decide the game. He's the captain of the ship, so he's...
3: Kobe wanted the rock in his hands every single game for the whole game. Always people would say he's too selfish. It wasn't that he was too selfish. He believed in himself and he wanted to take those shots. But he also, I've never seen a player in my life, and again, I don't pretend to be the expert of all experts in any way, shape, or form. I just know what I saw.
2: You did see that team. You did see
3: I saw every single day. Every single day. You have to want the ball in your hands at the end of a game. You have to want the ball in your hands all the time. Yes, we need assists players. We need some of the greatest. I talk to Taylor about this all the time, of how important an assist is.
4: Yeah, we know really want audition there.
3: A player who believes in shooting, and that's what Shai Gilgeous-Alexander is, and Wemby has to be that player. Kobe was so crazy. He would study great white shark hunting in order to learn how to stalk prey on the court. Like he couldn't wake up until he had his kids. He couldn't breathe until he thought about how can I be better on the court. Is that who Wemby is going to be? We don't know yet. We're just getting to know him, right? It's not like he's a known entity.
5: One, two, check,
3: and
5: check,
3: so
5: check.
3: Is Mitch Johnson. So it's going to be up to him to decide how to play him. What's his chess match? What's his next move? Good thing we have another game tomorrow. Let's take a break. When we come back, Vincent Goodwill joins us from ESPN. We will ask him his thoughts on the chess match that is ahead. That is game 6.
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0: Back here on the Rich Eisen Show. Back here on the Rich Eisen Show with Vincent Goodwill, Susie Schuster in for Rich Eisen. We were talking in the first segment about this chess match that has to go down. We were saying, ironically, that Shea used chess match. But what is the chess match? What's the next play for Mitch Johnson regarding Wemby for game six?
1: That's a great question. And Mitch Johnson last night, he said, we need more from him. Normally, when you see that your best player is a little fatigued, a little tired, a little lethargic, you don't necessarily call him out. You will give him a little bit of grace, especially if it's his first time out. Victor is 22 years old, going through his first playoff experience. And Mitch Johnson, he didn't call him out, but he said, we need more from him. He can't just take 15 shots. To me, that says we need more energy from you. It's not just the type of shots, the number of shots. It is, hey, we need your energy to be better. We need you to have the desire. We need you to hunt shots and not just hunt three-pointers, because he can get those because he has the height. He can stand outside from 30 feet, but it's the effect. It's planting himself down there. At this point of a playoff series, no matter if you're old or young, you get to the conference finals and it's game six, everybody's tired. It becomes a battle of wills. You're playing every other day. You've been playing every other day for the past month or month and a half, no matter how much time you've gotten off. And Victor Wembanyama has never played this much basketball in consecutive days in his entire life, I'm willing to bet. He only averaged 29 minutes a game during the regular season. In this series, Susie, he's averaging 38 minutes a game. And that just shows you the taxing demands that are going to be on him. So when you get to a closeout game, and you're at home, yeah, you're going to have a lot more energy. Some of your role players are going to play better. But Victor Wembanyama has to set the tone. And I believe he has to set the tone on defense more than offense. The offense will come. He plants himself at the rim. You throw it up high. Only the person that can touch it is God. It's just going to be him and God up there. But if you talk about defense and being able to prevent what Oklahoma City is doing, I think that's where Mitch Johnson is going to get his greatest effect from Victor Wembanyama tomorrow night.
0: And I think you made a really interesting point. Phil Jackson was the king of using the media to get his messages across to Shaq and Kobe. And clearly watching Mitch do that last night, I was surprised and wondering why. And obviously we read about, I wasn't there, we read about Wemby going out the back door and not talking to the media. But what was your reaction to using that microphone to get to his player? And have we seen him do very much of that with Wemby?
1: We haven't. And that's why I'm fascinated to see what happens tomorrow. Like, when you get down to this point, all these little micro small things can have big time effects. And also, Mitch Johnson is a young coach himself. Like, he's just a year or two into this position. So he's learning on the job. We never think about coaches the same way we think about players, about coaches figuring out what buttons to press, about coaches figuring out, hey, my team is a little fatigued. What happens here? Or we're facing elimination on our home floor tomorrow night. So I was a little surprised, but it was refreshing, because a lot of times you will hear coaches lie to the media and say, no, player X is okay. There's nothing wrong with him. He played just fine. No, he said, we need more. I'm refreshed. I love that. That takes me back to my childhood of, like you said, the Phil Jacksons, the Chuck Daly's, the Pat Riley's. They would call their players out on the carpet, hold them publicly accountable so the rest of us could do that as well.
0: What did you think about the way the refs called the game last night?
1: Oh, you're leading the witness, aren't you? You are doing such
0: I'm just asking a question, Vincent. I'm just so curious about what you had to say about it.
1: I think, thank goodness, it wasn't a closer game. I'll just say that.
0: Right?
1: Like, Mitch Johnson not calling the timeout or not being granted the challenge, which resulted in a technical foul. Of course, there's the technicalities of it. You're supposed to call the timeout first, then call for the challenge. But we all know what the signal is when you twirl your finger and everything else like that happens. There was a goaltend that Oklahoma City got away with. When you lose by 10 or 15 points, you're not going to be able to come away with specific officiating calls. When you lose by 10 or 15 points in a game like this, you can ask questions about the tone of how the game is called, what you can get away with in terms of physicality. And I think San Antonio was learning that, because we all watch Oklahoma City and we're like, okay, how can you guys play as physical as you play on defense and nobody's allowed to touch you on the other side? That doesn't feel too great, but the champions always seem to get away with a little bit more. They get grace from the officials. When you establish a style, and Oklahoma City has established a style over the last 3 years, you're going to get some latitude, while the Spurs, they're new to this. The officials don't know them as well. You're learning some names and everything else. I think usually over 7 games, Susie, it kind of evens out. Mm-hmm. But there are some questionable calls last night and over the course of a series where you're wondering, is there a sliding scale of who gets away with what?
0: Shouldn't matter. Shouldn't come down to calls, period. Shea, bunch of turnovers, slow first quarter. Obviously, he's the MVP. He makes the adjustments. But what did you see in him in this game? And with that in mind, how does that project how you think for the next game?
1: Susie, I'm going to say something that's a little bit surprising. I wasn't terribly impressed with Shea last night. He shot 7 of 19 from the field. That's usually below his usual efficiency. He's normally a guy that shoots 52, 53% from the field. He is not having a great playoff in terms of how efficient he is. We're paying more attention to it now because they're in a hotly contested playoff series. But when you're one of these players who gets to the line a lot, you're going to have to deal with increased physicality and not getting every call. And there's been a couple of games where he's been flailing around and not getting the call and looking at the refs. Usually over the course of a series, that evens out. I think in game 6, we're going to have

0: a Shai Gilgeous-Alexander MVP type of game. You got the New York Knicks over there getting manicures and pedicures. They chilling for the next week or so. You need to take care of your business so you can get some rest and not twirl around with this team, forcing it to go to a game seven where you wind up getting maybe a couple of days of rest. Maybe you get 3 days of rest before the finals. But that's a lot of mental and physical fatigue that the champions are going through. Remember, no champion has repeated since the 2017-18 Golden State Warriors. And that was Kevin Durant and Stephen Curry breaking the game. These Oklahoma City Thunder are not that. They need everything in their advantage. And for everything to be in their advantage, that has to be Shai Gilgeous-Alexander playing above his playoff standard for this particular season.
1: Meanwhile, while they're getting their nails done, who do they want to play, the Knicks?
0: I think you probably want to play this young San Antonio Spurs if you're the Knicks. Yes, Victor Wembanyama is a handful, and there is no matchup for him, right? But they have beaten up on the Spurs. They beat the Spurs in Las Vegas for the NBA Cup that seemed like it happened 5 years ago. They gave the Spurs one of their worst losses. I think it was in March at Madison Square Garden. It was on national TV. They beat them by damn near 40. And you're looking at a team that is inexperienced getting to the finals for the first time. You look at Oklahoma City, they're the champions. And although they're missing their second and third best scorers, they have defenders up and down the roster. Like, there's no one that you can pick on. Like, you picked on James Harden in the last round. Like, you can pick on Joel Embiid with the Philadelphia 76ers in round two. I think for competition purposes, a Knicks Thunder final would look great for the lore of the league and storytelling and everything else. This ain't 1999. These Spurs would rate on a national scale. People would be very curious to see what Big Slim Victor Wembanyama would do on his very first touch at the NBA Finals. I just think the Thunder are going to be so hard to beat in two of the next three nights.
1: This will surprise you, Vincent. Susie Schuster in for Rich Eisen right here on the Rich Eisen Show. This will surprise you. Chris Russo was on yesterday. He had a couple takes. I know it's really surprising that Chris has an opinion, so I don't want to surprise you on that one. Okay. Number one, is the East too easy? Has this been too easy for the Knicks?
0: That's an interesting question. I think you can look at it two ways, and I think there's something to that. For one, the Knicks are the only three seed since the playoffs have expanded to 16 teams. That was in 1984, since we go into four rounds. They're the only three seed to get to the finals that did not have to beat a one or two seed to get there. Not their fault. It's just the way it laid out. And we all saw how the Cleveland Cavaliers absolutely quit after game one. That was a despicable showing from that entire team. I think their coach, Kenny Atkinson, he might think it's a game five tonight because of the analytics. He might be surprised when there's nobody showing up at Rocket Arena tonight, but we'll just let him figure that out on the back end. But I do think with the way that the Knicks have destroyed the Philadelphia 76ers and the Cleveland Cavaliers, yes, it speaks to their excellence, but it also begs the question, when you get to the finals, will you have a sticker shock of the altitude of, man, we haven't played a team this good at this level while these Western Conference teams are beating up on each other? They're used to the competition. I wonder if that's going to have some type of effect, at least early on, while the Knicks will be rested. But yeah, the Eastern Conference as a whole was pretty underwhelming this playoff.
1: Chris went on to say that he does not believe that Jalen Brunson is one of the greatest all-time Knicks. He is obviously a heavy Willis Reed guy. Where do you see Jalen fitting in? And then I'll ask you a follow-up.
0: I mean, Susie, are the Knicks like this hallowed franchise that I've been watching for 50 years? I mean, I'm not 50, but like, it seems like the Knicks have had splotches of great teams. Like, they had a Patrick Ewing era. They had an era in the 70s.
1: They had Frazier era. They had
0: Willis the Frazier era. Willis Reed and all of those guys. And they've won two championships. Yeah. And I think Walt Frazier and Willis Reed are up there. Certainly, Patrick Ewing is probably the greatest Knick of all time, even though he has no championships. But I don't see there being this Mount Rushmore of great Knicks. They're not the Celtics. They're not the Lakers. They're not numbers, so many numbers in the rafters that you got to invent new numbers. It's like five or six up there. So if Jalen Brunson leads this team to a title, he's, Mike Greenberg said it this morning, he's Joe Namath. He's the guy who will never have to pay for a meal in New York City ever again. You can put him in that top four. You can banter with Carmelo Anthony or whomever else you want to knock off of that number four spot. But I think he's up there and he's earned that to get in that conversation with where the Knicks were when he signed in 2022. This was not a banner franchise, and he's been the headliner in this team, becoming a consistent contender in a NBA that does not allow for consistent contention.
1: I think he's going to get a lot of free drinks as it is right now. I have a feeling that he'd be just fine on 7th Avenue, walking in wherever he wants and grabbing anything he wants from the top shelf. That said, who is this guy? You know, he's kind of a fascinating person to break down. Obviously took a pay cut to have a stronger team around him, grew up around basketball. Leon Rose is his godfather. So break it down for me. Like, how do you explain who Jalen Brunson is and what makes him tick?
0: That's amazing, because to some degree, Jalen is very polished in a lot of ways. Like, he will say the right thing, and sometimes he'll say nothing. He'll give you not necessarily a word salad, but he won't let you in. But the guys around him, that's how you wind up figuring out who Jalen Brunson is. You watch his interactions with Josh Hart and Mikal Bridges and those players and OG Anunoby, the guys who have to protect him. It's almost like a quarterback with his offensive line. You can tell how much a team likes the quarterback by how well the offensive line protects him, because Jalen Brunson is not a perfect superstar. He's a guy that has to have his other players around him protect him on defense and not allow him to get hunted, and to allow him to take the shots and take command of the offense while not being taken it personal. If you're his teammates and you're only getting scraps every now and again, you have to really love your leader. Guys have to really play for you. And playing in New York City, it's not for everybody. Leon Rose can be your godfather. Rick Brunson can be your dad. But when you're out there, it's just you. And I think there's a calmness to him. There's a fire to him. There's this underdog mentality or second round pick. The Dallas Mavericks didn't want to re-up him at the money that they re-upped him at. So he wound up going to New York. Like, there's a lot of things that make him him. But I think he's built for the pressure of New York. He's built for the Knicks franchise. And like you said, he took the pay cut, $100 million pay cut that he could have signed for more. I want to know, what did his financial advisor say to him when he came to him and said, hey, brother, say we going to take a haircut here. But I just think it speaks to the competitive character and the fact that he's a winner. Is he a champion? We're going to find out.
1: Yeah, that's not a haircut. That is like a Rapunzel-like chop, right? That is like some serious locks falling from a castle. I'm enjoying watching the chemistry of some of these young guys, the Villanova three, watching the personality of these players from the Knicks. And they are, you know, everyone loves to talk about, are they loose? They're very loose. And you're right, they're sitting back and watching. I'm enjoying watching Josh Hart. I covered him when he was a baby, when he was with the Lakers for 15 minutes, and just watching him grow into who he is. You start to, like, if you've been covering the NBA long enough, you look for the tea leaves, right? You look for, like, signs that a team has, you know, it's you-know-what together. And there is that feeling that the Knicks have it. There's that playing in the garden. There's that us against the world mentality. This is not about history. This is just about feelings. My feeling watching this, especially, and I do think that, I mean, look, OKC's OKC for a reason. Shea's the MVP for a reason. But you start to smell something in the wind. You know, and there's something about that I'm getting from the Knicks. I'm curious about what you're getting as we look at the finals, knowing that the West is still at play.
0: When I'm walking through Manhattan and I'm smelling something, I don't think it's roses and NBA finals. It feels like the incinerator.
1: Or if you're on Central Park South, you know what that is. It's got to be the carriages.
0: Yeah, it ain't nothing great, right? But I tend to agree with you that, like, you look at them and you say they're playing over their heads right now and the competition isn't great. But you're playing over your head for a reason, because you're taking this with the appropriate approach. And they look like a team that's playing better than anybody. It's not about what you do throughout the 82-game season, although that's very important. It's who's playing the best at the right time and who's healthier. And that's what the Knicks are. And if nothing else, this run of winning games by 18 points a night, it breeds more confidence. And it breeds that, hey, if we continue to do the right things, defense, rebounding, share the ball, all the basic tenets that your fifth grade coach tells you about, they're doing it at such a high level. You don't want to be the guy that breaks the chain. You don't want to be the guy that takes the bad shot. You don't want to be the guy that lets his man go by him on defense and all of a sudden someone else has to take the hit for that. So there's an accountability that even goes beyond the coaching staff. There's an accountability, I feel like, that goes from the locker room to the players, it extends. And those are the things that create a championship thread. I would not be surprised. I think if you take me back to the start of the playoffs, I would have been surprised if I said, hey, the Knicks are going to win a championship. But with the way that they've played, their expectation internally should be to win the championship no matter who comes out of the Western Conference.
1: Who wins game six?
0: I tend to think that Oklahoma City is done playing with their food. And not that the Spurs are food, because the Spurs have hit their number this year. But, Susie, I tend to believe that in every playoff series, there's a point in a series where both teams know who the best team is. Both teams know who's going to win the series. And the series begins to take shape and play out that way. And I wonder if that moment was in game five when San Antonio made a run and they could not get it closer than five or six. And Oklahoma City kept pulling away because, you know, Jared McCain hit some shots and Shea kept getting to the line and Chet Holmgren had his moments. I wonder if Oklahoma City just has more answers than the San Antonio Spurs do right now. And if the Spurs are just tired, these are so many young guys that have not played this much basketball at this high of a level every other day. You've got to have some heartbreak. You got to have some atrophy. They're going to have some scars. And I wonder if that first big scar is tomorrow night losing on their home floor. But I wouldn't be surprised if it goes seven either.
1: Vincent, you're the best. Thanks for making the time for us. Appreciate it.
0: Hey, thank you again.
1: See you soon.
2: See you, Vinny.
1: Yes, I think he's so good. I love him. Yeah. I think he's great. And he's got personality. It's nice to talk to somebody with the NBA who's actually like having fun doing it at the same time. Right? It is supposed to be fun, right, TJ?
3: Why else are we doing this if you're not having fun?
1: Come on. You know? Right? And then there's Crankopotamus over here.
2: Hey!
1: What's wrong with you?
2: Nothing.
1: You're so cranky today.
2: I just, you know, as a Celtics fan, I don't want the Knicks to win. And as a basketball fan, I can't stand watching Oklahoma City.
1: So
2: I need San Antonio to get their S together and, like, let's play ball and win this thing.
1: Yeah, I know. I don't want to see, I'd love to see it go seven games. You know what's frustrating? When we sat here yesterday, we felt like we had some momentum. Not we, as in I'm not a Spurs fan. I'm just kind of fastball down the middle on this.
2: Feels like it's over now.
1: Kind of a bummer last night.
2: Yeah.
1: Not wrong. What do you think, Teach?
3: Seven games.
2: If they had lost a close game, I'd feel a little bit more confident, but I don't.
1: No, you're just cranky.
2: I haven't slept.
1: I know. I'm sorry.
2: It's okay.
1: Pepto-Bismol in the back.
2: Thank you.
1: Let's take a break. Lots more ahead on the Rich Eisen Show. Pepto-Bismol in the bathroom.
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3: No, I just said glizzies.
1: Yeah. Back here talking to 844-204-RICH is the number to dial. Talking about refs. 844-204-RICH. Talking about refs, what's your take on refs? Also,
2: win-loss game, let's go.
1: We got the win-loss game. I've got it in front of me. Yesterday, I didn't screw up, maybe once. I think I did maybe once. But I get too grippy to actually record what's actually happening, so TJ has to do that. Mm-hmm. Let's take a call, please. Can we go to Ed in Long Beach? Hey, Ed, how you doing?
17: Hey, Susie, how you doing? Hey, guys, how you doing, guys?
3: What up, Ed?
2: What up, man?
1: How are you, Ed?
17: Good, man. Second time calling. I'm a long-time watcher. But I also called a while back, and I owe Rich an apology. I'll call back one of these days and tell him I questioned his integrity on something a while back. I don't know if you remember, Chris. I'm a Northeastern alumni, hockey alumni.
2: Okay.
17: That's a long time ago to call. I don't know if you remember. Anyway.
1: Wait, hold on. You can't just go on. How did you question his integrity? Now I'm curious.
17: Oh, it was about, he was, because he's a, what was it about? Oh, because I don't remember what it was. I'm a Celtics fan, like Chris.
3: Oh, yeah,
17: and,
3: of course.
17: It was when good all the man, media man. Was coming down on us back in 2024 when they were saying how it was soft and it was hurt. And we had hurt people, too. So did Porzingis, you know. And he was questioned a little bit, but he's always had integrity. And I apologize for it because he really didn't say anything bad about it. It was just kind of like throwing him in the bunch with the rest of the media. So
1: and he was just
17: bad,
1: pissed,
17: you know?
1: Because the Celtics were winning. Don't worry about it.
2: Yeah, everyone
1: we're wearing
2: said,
1: green
2: tonight. Everyone said we had an easy path.
17: So my question, my take on it, I heard you guys earlier, we started off, you know, I know, like life, it evolves, so does sports, you know, and it's starting to evolve into something I don't like anymore. I mean, it's like hard to be a diehard fan anymore because you don't know what's going to happen. Like playing Yahtzee, these referees, you know. I mean, when I was a little kid, you know, I had one referee in hockey, and in basketball we had two. Now we have three more sets of eyes, and how does it get worse? You know, it makes you wonder. It's just, and then you got dairy farmers and PE teachers and then football. I mean, it's just the game's just, you know, I don't know. It's just stale for me now. It's hard to be a diehard fan anymore. And I just wanted your guys' take on what you think about all that stuff, you know, with the extra set of eyes. I mean, what the evolving of the game, the flopping. You know, LeBron, I used to think he was worse than Shea, but Shea's worse than him now.
1: Yeah, and I totally agree.
17: Guys, you know, a take on that part, what I have to say about it, because, you know, I'm dicey on it, man. I'm fishy about the whole game because of the betting now and the way it's evolved. So what do you guys think? Well, thanks for taking my call.
1: Thank you very much, Ed, for calling in. Great call. Number one, I don't think it's rigged. Number two, I don't think there's anything to do with gambling, what have you, right now. I mean, we have seen gambling issues before with refs in the past. I don't think that's what's happening right now. But when Mitch Johnson calls for a challenge in front of a ref and the TV screen shows that the ref is right in front of him, he passes him by. And he's doing the casual wave. Then he goes crazy.
2: And then he gets teed up.
1: Teed up. For what?
2: After, because they miss a goaltend.
1: How can you tee him up?
2: A 5-point swing.
1: How can you tee him up? It's crazy. Correct?
2: Crazy.
1: Correct.
2: Absurd.
1: Crazy.
3: I get Ed's point, though, right? Like, I don't believe like you. I know what I said earlier about, like, we'll see if the league will give the Knicks calls at home. But I get it, man. I watch a lot of, like, when I'm bored, I'll just pull up old wrestling matches, old basketball games. And I was watching something the other day, and it was a fight between Daryl Dawkins and Marcus Johnson, or Maurice Lucas, my fault. And I mean, these guys full on, Chris, squaring up, throwing bombs, blood on the court. And that I don't think either one of them got suspended one game. That they got fined a little bit and they played the next game. So yeah, if you're an old school person, if you like the way the games used to be, the physicality, Rich was talking about Wemby getting beat up. And I was like, that's not getting beat up. Like Shaq got beat up. I get it. I get why you would be a little bit off, or put off. That's just me.
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13: Life itself, Rich and I spent a lot of time there. Oh, we used to before our 3 kids ruined our life. And but yeah, I mean, are you kidding? We'll chat. I've got places in Florence, Rome. I don't know Torino very well, but I can really go deep for you, and I'm going to give you

0: that experience now that they have. But a home World Cup, right, in your home nation, with this, with a chance to inspire this country, to galvanize this country, and to have everyone bought into the success that you only you can control. I envy this group of players. I wish I was a part of. I was playing in this era and could be a part of this World Cup roster, because that's just it's an incredible and it's an opportunity that doesn't come many times and for many people.
1: Talking about the USMNT with Maurice Hidoux, who's here in studio with us from Fox. Let's pull up that roster one more time as we can take a look at some of these guys. The roster was announced on Tuesday ahead of you coming in here. Folo's there, right? We see him. We see Christian Pulisic. No surprises there. Who are the surprises that you're seeing on this roster?
0: So funny enough, right? Gio Reyna, he struggled with injuries. When he's fit, he's always shown well in a national team jersey. We know his quality. We know the potential he has. But he's kind of hasn't played many minutes at the club level. So he's a name that surprises people. I actually, when I was doing my little mock draft up of my lineup or my roster, I had both him and Diego Luna on my team. Because when you get to a knockout round game and you need to win games, I want as many creative players, difference makers on my roster to choose from as possible. Now, will they all see the field? I don't know, but I want to have, you know, that cachet to dive into and dip into to try to surprise teams or just disrupt what's kind of been the norm. The other name that stands out there is number 26, Alejandro Zendejas. It stands out because he wasn't a part of the last couple camps with the national team. It doesn't stand out based on form. The kid's been balling. Like, he plays for one of the biggest teams, if not the biggest team in our region, Club America down in Mexico, where he's their best player. He's the best player on their team. He wears a captain's armband at times. And playing for that club, the pressure that comes with that, it's hard to mirror that. So he's a name that I expected to be on this roster, and I'm glad to see that he is.
1: Why was Diego Luna left off?
0: That's the million-dollar question. You know, there's a couple things that the coach, Pochettino, said before the last camp that we had, where it kind of alluded to players not being physically prepared or fit going into the start of this year, which is a World Cup year. Now, I can't point my finger and say that that's the exact reason. Ultimately, it's a coaching decision. You know, we look at the last World Cup, there were guys that were left off that roster that were so close to making it and probably deserved it. A guy like Ricardo Pepi. I think back to my time, 2014, I got cut from the team and I thought I was the biggest snub. And then a few minutes later, I found out that Landon Donovan was also cut from that team. So, you know, coaches make decisions. Sometimes they pay off. Sometimes you live to regret them. But we're at a point now where that's probably the biggest one that we're going to talk about. But ultimately, we still have a talented group of players that can go out there and really cause some problems for opponents.
1: You earned 46 caps for the national team. You were at the 2008 Beijing Olympics, the 2010 World Cup in South Africa. What is it like playing on the international stage? What will these guys be going through?
0: Yeah, it's honestly, Susie, it's the best thing you can do in your sport. Like, to play at the club level, to become a professional, that was my dream as a kid. But to be able to play on the largest stage, the World Cup, you're wearing your U.S. crest on your chest. You have your last name on the back of your jersey. You're representing so much more than yourself and even your family now when you have that crest on the front of your chest. So it's just it's a great sense of pride. It's something that you can never take for granted, because you get the opportunity today. You don't know if that's your last chance. That's the last time you're going to wear that jersey. The last time you're going to put on that kit, walk out in front of thousands of fans and have the chance to inspire that next generation of fans, to inspire your country. You hear the national anthem and it just gives you goosebumps. And yeah, I mean, if I could bottle up that feeling and sell it, I'd be a billionaire at this point in my life. But it's a special occasion. And as I said, half of these players have experienced playing at a World Cup already. But the other 13 players, when they get that opportunity, I hope they seize that moment and get a chance to just revel in what it feels like for that split second before things switch on and you got to just get focused on trying to perform.
1: You're going to be looking for all sorts of fun storylines in this. And the Gio Reyna storyline is fun to read about with 2022, with Greg Bernhalter, with him basically growing up within these two families that kind of had their little mini struggle inside of U.S. soccer. You want to just give us a little bit of a look ahead at what you're expecting and a little bit of a history lesson too?
0: Yeah, honestly, I'm interested in the Gio storyline, the Sebastian Berhalter storylines, but more so about what they can bring to this team. Because, yeah, there was obviously the drama that happened in 2022, but I think...
1: We got to let people know that there was some drama.
0: There was drama. There was because definitely
1: Greg,
0: drama.
1: They grown up with each other, then Greg was the coach, and then Greg basically sidelined him because he didn't think he was playing hard enough. It's like a twisted Ted Lasso term, right?
0: It's somewhat, yeah. Yeah, and of course that played out in front of the whole world for us all to witness, and... You know, on that stage, of course, it brings even more attention. But again, we of course, that's going to be something that fans talk about. But I'm not that concerned about that. You know, these are two mature kids who have moved on past that and both earned the right to be a part of this roster going forward. And I'd be damned if either of them let that become something that disrupts this team, right? Hopefully bridges have been mended and they are two players that are more than that moment. You know, you make mistakes, and who am I to sit here and hold these two accountable for something that, where I'm not perfect. I made mistakes when I was younger. I made decisions that I look back on and would hate that you would judge me on today. And so 4 years later, we're past that point. These guys are out there looking to represent their country. When you speak to each of them, you see and you hear in their voices, you hear in their responses how much this means to them, you know, how much it means to be a part of this team. And as you said, they come from footballing soccer families where both of their parents represent the national team. So they grew up knowing what it means to represent your country, and they're going to relish the opportunity.
1: Who's going to be the hardest challenge? Like obviously there's the world knows, right? I mean, like there's certain countries that represent every time, but who are you most curious to see and who will be hardest for the U.S.?
0: The first game. Like, I'd be naive to sit here and tell you and talk to you about what it's going to be like if we play Belgium in the knockout rounds or when we play Spain or France or whoever our opponents are, if we don't take care of business in our group stage. Now, when I look at our group stage, we're playing Paraguay in our opening game, SoFi Stadium. We'll play Australia in Seattle and then come back to SoFi to play Turkey. Three good opponents, but three opponents that I think we can, that set the stage for us to win the group. But I say Paraguay is the most important because it's the first game. Mm-hmm. You start off that first game and you get 3 points, it puts you well on your way to not only getting out of the group, but to winning the group. And so to me, all attention, focus, energy has to be focused on that first match.
1: Yeah, Group D will be really, really tough. When you separate yourself out from your job, who do you still geek out at watching?
0: I still geek out at watching... I mean, all the big stars, you know, you look at the French national team and I mean, they're spoiled for choice when you talk about talent. Kylian Mbappe, they have young players playing at PSG, Desiree Doué, Ousmane Dembele. You look at Spain and Lamine Yamal playing for Barcelona. He's still a teenager, but he's already one of the best players that we've ever seen in this sport. England will tell you every World Cup that it's coming home and they have a talented squad with Harry Kane. They have Bukayo Saka, who plays for my beloved Arsenal. They just won the Premier League, looking to win the Champions League this weekend as well. So there's a lot of talent. And the other part that's interesting is World Cups always produce new stars because it's the biggest stage in our sport. And so you could be a player that's had a pretty decorated career, but now if you perform at the World Cup level, it just catapults you into a whole new stratosphere. So while we talk about the big stars, the Erling Haalands, and I mentioned Mbappe and Messi, of course, Ronaldo and their kind of last hurrah and last chance for Ronaldo to potentially win a World Cup, there's going to be a lot of names that we haven't talked about yet that are going to emerge and become focal points throughout the tournament.
1: Well, you mentioned Messi. How does the injury impact things with him?
0: When I put on my doctor's hat, I think he'll be okay. I don't know the severity of the injury, but I think that he will be able to, I think Argentina's squad is deep enough and strong enough to, even if he wasn't fit for the first game, which I think he will be, they'll be okay. But Messi, I mean, to me, he's the greatest player we've ever seen in this sport. And we're spoiled now that he's playing his club soccer here in Major League Soccer, that we get to see him week in, week out, do the just mind-blowing things that you've seen him do from afar for so long. But Argentina coming into the World Cup, defending champions, it's a position that he's dreamed of being in. I remember going into the last World Cup, so much of the conversation was that was going to be it. He was going to play that World Cup. Hopefully Argentina would win. He could walk out from the international stage as a champion. Then as soon as you lift that trophy, it's like, well, hey, I don't know. I want to see what it feels like to come into a World Cup as a champion, with teams chasing us, with teams saying we want to strip you of that trophy. So I think the motivation for him has always been at an all-time high. The guy's a competitor. He hates walking out of games. He hates being substituted. He wants to play every minute of every game. And for a guy who literally now has won everything in this sport, he still has a burning desire and hunger to still go out there and win more.
1: When the World Cup is over, who's going to win, number one?
0: Yeah. Number one, okay. I led by saying that France has the deepest squad. And I'm going to lean on France to go out there and get the job done. They lost last year, or the last World Cup, to Messi and Argentina in probably the best World Cup final we've ever seen. Mbappe scores a hat trick in the final and still is on the losing side. So I would tip my hat towards France.
1: Who's going to be the biggest star?
0: The biggest star? That's a great question. I would say the biggest star... New star or just the biggest star in general?
1: Period, end of story.
0: Okay, it's going to be Mbappe. If France is going to win, it's going to be Mbappe.
1: What about new star then? You're kind of like leading me down the path
0: I think
1: here.
0: I kind of want a new star to be someone from the U.S. team. Like, we know of our players here, but they're still casual fans who haven't been fully introduced to our squad. And, you know, whether it's Christian Pulisic just really kind of putting his name amongst the greatest that we've ever seen in this country by having an incredible World Cup, or Weston McKennie continuing the form that he's been in at the club level and just showcasing himself on the greatest platform, the biggest platform. Or maybe it's a guy playing in his first World Cup, like Malik Tillman, who rises to the occasion. Whoever that emerging star is, I'd love for it to be an American and just capture the attention of this country, capture the attention of the whole globe that's going to be tuning in for those 6 weeks to watch this tournament.
1: Maurice Adu joining us here on the Rich Eisen Show. Rich and I have the best time when we're in Europe. We listen to radio sometimes when we're driving around. And we've been in Europe a couple times during World Cups. There's nothing more fun than listening to a match in a foreign language, especially like Italy, France. You know, England is basically a foreign language, let's face it, right? But it's so much fun the way the world treats football. Which fans in which country are the craziest?
0: Ooh, that is a great question. And I'm going to get a lot of slack for this because every fan base feels like theirs is the best.
1: I didn't say the best.
0: Yeah, craziest.
1: I said, which is the craziest? We can do best next, but what's the craziest
0: fans? The South American country have some crazy fans. Colombian fans are wild. I mean, if you saw the celebrations when Argentina won the World Cup the last time around, it just speaks to the passion that they have. I hate saying and giving credit to Mexico, but Mexican fans travel incredibly well. If you look at the history of World Cups, their fans their team is always one of the most well-supported. And now that they're a co-host, I can only imagine what it's going to be like down in Mexico City or Monterrey or Guadalajara. I wish Ireland was in the World Cup because their fans are lunatics. Scotland will have some crazy fans as well. I've given you a list there, but that's the beauty of it. It's as much as we're competing on the pitch, the fans in their own right are competing off the pitch to showcase what's special about their culture, how much more deep-rooted their passion is for the game, and that their unique way of celebrating and showing that is more special than the next countries.
1: Yeah, and a little bit of liquid courage goes a long way when
0: long
1: you're a soccer
0: way.
1: Match, right? Maurice, 100%. Thanks again for your time. Really appreciate you coming in studio.
0: Thank you for having me.
1: Have appreciate fun it. Calling.
0: Oh, I will.
1: Be the greatest. Where are you looking forward to going to the most?
0: I have the fortune of being able to touch all three countries. Mm-hmm. So I'll be down in Monterrey for a little bit. I'll go to Guadalajara for a little bit, be in the States, of course. And then I'll get up to Canada, Vancouver, for a game or two there, too. So I'm looking. It's the first time that a World Cup is being hosted in three different nations. And I have the pleasure of getting a chance to entertain all three.
1: Well, there's a reason. Well, have fun.
0: Thank you
1: so
0: much.
1: Best time. Thanks so much for your time. We've got a lot more Rich Eisen Show when we come back.
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1: Back here on the radio, Susie Schuster in for Rich Eisen. 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What if I put my glasses on to start, I would have had the right read. All right, shall we start again?
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1: 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Is this thing on?
14: That kind of remembered, Brockman, that kind of reminded me years ago, Psycho Sid was doing a promo with Jim Ross, and he started his promo and he messed up. He goes, let's start again. And Jim Ross is like, oh, we're live.
13: We're live.
14: We're live, pal.
1: I'm going to tell you something, like, back in the old days, I would have, like, sweat through that. Now I'm like, oh, wrong read. Hold on a minute. Let me get my glasses on, because I can't see anything. I'll pick up the wrong read. At least I didn't Ron Burgundy it. Because, by the way,
13: Ron Burgundy,
1: that could happen. Oh, boy. Guys, Mike Vrabel took to the cameras today.
14: Oh, yeah?
1: Did you see that, Chris?
13: He spoke, yeah. Yeah,
1: Vrabel has something to say. Let's take a listen to. Let's see what Mike Vrabel had to say.
15: We want to continue to improve the roster every opportunity that we get. And when those opportunities arise, I don't know. I know that the guys that we have here are working extremely hard. You know, so again, we're going to look to strengthen the roster wherever we can. But it was also a great day to see guys that maybe didn't get as many opportunities last year, especially Romeo, who wasn't on our team.
1: So I'll let you guess. So what do you think he was referring to? What,
13: hey, when is A.J. Brown coming?
1: Wait a minute. Who? What?
13: The same guy.
1: What say you?
13: The same guy not at Eagles practice today?
1: A.J. Brown, I don't know what you're talking about.
13: Oh.
1: So the answer to that was, who might make the roster stronger? I don't know, a number one wide receiver?
13: No.
1: Likes to read? Maybe he's just shopping for a friend. Just asking. What do you think, Chris?
13: Did you see the rumor? I love real estate when it leads to possible indications of what a player may or may not be doing. Like, did you see Giannis was looking for condos in Miami?
1: Yeah.
13: And who was looking for apartments in Boston recently?
1: Yeah.
13: A.J. Brown.
1: For sale, 20 bedroom in Weston. I wonder why he wants that. He loves to watch the leaves change.
13: I love those. Yeah. He just wants a good chowder. You know what I mean?
1: Jan is shopping for a top floor apartment in New York City. Wait a minute. What? He just loves theater.
13: I love real estate.
1: He just wants delicious
13: Very
1: food.
13: Funny. I'm just hey, saying. Just glad we're talking about football with Mike Vrabel right now.
14: As Pats fans, though, this whole A.J. Brown thing, how exciting.
1: Get it over with. Sign him already. Let's go. Right?
13: It's tampering. It's a trade situation. Well, I don't think you have any affiliation, so it's not tampering.
1: I'm not tampering. I'm Triple S. I can say whatever I want. Right?
13: I think that's the biggest development of hour two.
1: Right.
14: You have a nickname.
1: I have a new nickname, and I am going to use it. Please.
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2: Oh, boy. Hour number three of the Rich Eisen Show underway. I'm Susie Schuster. I'm going to try to hold it together, but...
3: We have fun here.
2: Chris Brockman.
4: What's so funny?
3: Nothing.
2: Just making sure you're okay.
4: I'm here. Hour three has started, and I'm here.
2: Hour number three underway.
4: You're there.
2: Don't want to know why.
4: What's up, guys?
2: Hey, guys. Great to see you here on the Rich Eisen Show. I am Susie Schuster. I am in for Rich Eisen.
3: I'm sorry, who are you?
2: Back across. I'm Triple S.
4: Thank you.
2: I am Triple S. I have an official nickname from Cody Rhodes.
3: Well, I made the nickname up and then he just...
2: Oh, is that what happened?
4: What was the first...
2: I was too dazzled by Cody.
3: Superstar. Susie Schuster. Superstar.
2: That would be a quadruple S, not a triple S.
4: Yeah, scintillating Susie Schuster.
2: No,
3: superstar is one word.
4: Oh, okay.
2: By the way, Mike Tirico, when he used to throw to me on the sidelines for college football on ABC, would always take a deep breath in between our... Susie Schuster, he said if he didn't, he would stumble on the Susie Schuster. But can you imagine superstar Susie Schuster? That's a good one, by the way. Chris Webber is a lot easier to say.
3: See Webb.
2: Chris Webber joins us now.
3: Oh, hey. Oh, he's back on the court.
4: Gym. Yeah. Let's go.
2: There's my guy.
4: On the gym.
2: How are you, Chris?
5: I'm doing great. Good to see you.
2: Thank you for making the time to be with us here, by the way. Because like you guys know, I told you, I used to interview Chris all the time post Sacramento Kings games. Yeah, and
3: you said he never talked to you.
2: I always thought you might just made that up because you had a reputation, right? For back in the day, you had the face on, you kind of kept the media at arm's length, but then you were like so sweet and nice in the interviews. And he used to throw me, Lisa Salters and I used to joke around all the time about our C-Web interviews because we always knew a different side of you. But I remember the first time I went to interview you, your reputation had preceded you in terms of being like a really serious guy. But then he was like a nice big bowl of mush. So it was kind of fun. But yeah, we go way back. We go way back, TJ.
5: We do. You know, it was like, but that was like the way I was on the court. And so that allowed me to really get that personality off. And then off the court, it's always been different. But I hear that a lot, whether from reporters or people that, you know, at a certain time, you know, they didn't know how to go about it because my on the court reputation was one thing, which I needed, but it was totally different off the court.
2: Yeah, you did need that. I mean, you did need that because you had to take on so much personality of that team. I did make a joke yesterday. We're doing biggest flops. I did my

0: top five all-time flops, and I did put Vlade in, I think, as number three.
1: Come on.
0: I did. Thoughts on Vlade as a flopper?
2: Yeah, he's one of the best passers I've ever played with, and, you know, I definitely get what you're saying from that point of view.
0: Yeah, I mean, he may have invented the flop. I mean, he did have an art to it.
2: He did. And one thing, you know, with Shaq, if you're flopping a little bit, Shaq is so strong, you know, it's going to make you look like you're really flopping. But, you know, I think Vlade, you know, would admit that. But he always played the game with integrity and, you know, and as hard as he could. So, yeah, he did flop a little bit, though.
0: We did have Shaquille O'Neal on yesterday. If you missed that interview, you can watch it on YouTube or wherever you find your information. And he did. I mean, I used to love covering him and Vlade because he used to take everything Vlade did so personally, pretty much because Vlade didn't take anything Shaq did personally. Who is your favorite person to play against?
2: Wow, for me, you know, it was the power forwards. I grew up in the area of the power forwards. So if you could imagine, it would be for me like just the schedule. So on a Monday, Tuesday, I could have KG and Tim back to back with Karl Malone on Thursday, with Shaq on Saturday. So it was just, you know, I love the way that when I played, it was a power forwards, you know, kind of league. And so for me, from Dirk, there's so many guys. I don't want to miss anyone. But Glenn Robinson, Vin Baker at the time. So, of course, it would probably be Tim and KG. But really, you had to be prepared every night and couldn't make anyone your favorite because you get busted up any night. Mm-hmm.
0: And then I'm sure you saw on The Inside Guys the other night of you dunking on Charles. Like, do you remember that at all?
1: The greatest.
2: Yeah, I definitely remember because I was such a big fan of Chuck. And I met him in high school, and I was a rookie, so I flew my whole family out to the game. And, you know, my father, my brothers were teasing me that your hero is going to get you tonight. And so as soon as I dunked on him, I made sure I looked up at my pops and was like, what you think about your hero now?
3: Oh,
2: you know,
3: wow.
2: But, you know, and I tell Charles that all the time. Then he comes back with Don Nelson. We didn't double him in the playoffs, and so that means Charles gave us something like 54 in the playoffs because he was pissed about the commercial that we made about dunking.
1: But see, Webb, the audacity to go around your back for a dunk like that.
3: Didn't
1: like,
3: just dunk him.
1: You know what I mean? It's iconic.
2: Well, I really did it because it was out of necessity because he was going to try to foul me. And when I go around your back, you kind of distract him for a second. He couldn't grab me as much as he wanted to and couldn't grab me before I got up. And so, you know, I grew up in the days of posters on your wall, doing push-up, naming guys that you want to play against. And so that was a special moment for me because, you know, he was my hero. But if it was him, Mutombo, Bradley, you know, any of those guys, you go home and put a notch in your belt and, you know, be really excited because you put somebody on the post.
3: I mean, if that's what you do to your heroes, I hate to see what happened to the cat you didn't like.
2: Exactly. Right?
0: Well, maybe that's why everybody got so excited about that Castle dunk the other day. Oh. Because the dunk doesn't feel as special as it used to.
3: But that one did.
2: I think a lot of people always said that a dunk, you know, was only worth 2 points, but I really never believed that because it gives a momentum. You know, it gives a momentum to a team, and it adds so much so many intangibles that, you know, that you really can't even articulate because it's in the spur of the moment. It's who you're playing against. I guarantee you, you know, if someone dunked on Wembanyama, that team is going to play more energetically from that moment on. And so for me, you know, watching these guys go at it and, you know, watching them play is nothing like attacking the rim and catching the body, whether it's D-Wade, LeBron, you know, Jordan used to do it all the time, but it's still, to me, a big part of the game.
0: Before we go forward to the games, who's your favorite dunker of all time?
3: Ooh.
2: Wow, I would have to say for me it was Dominique Wilkins. It was Dominique Wilkins growing up because I was a big fan of his. He would start with the windmill. It was him and Jordan. And Jordan, you know, I loved him when he would jump off 2 feet. But Dominique was someone in games that dunked with such power, with tip dunk and you know, double pump. It was, you know, he had his own style then with the Brooks, with the S-curl, walking pigeon-toed. I tell him many times that I used to try to emulate him. And so I definitely, you know, I would say for me, you know, it was, of course, Dr. J and Jordan, but can't forget about Dominique.
0: No, and you never, ever, ever can forget dunking over your hero, which I, by the way, let's remind Charles every 5 minutes about that one, please.
2: Every second of the day.
0: Every 5 minutes about that. Charles, if you're watching, that looked pretty ugly. What do you think about the game? Were you impressed by SGA and OKC, or were you disappointed by the Spurs?
2: I was impressed by us, I was impressed by Oklahoma. You know, we've always seen a team have to go through another team to win a championship. Even if you go way back, and it's funny, Mike Wilbon talks about this all the time, but if you go back to, let's just say, the Pistons going through the Celtics, going through the Lakers, and the teams that the Lakers had to go through. And for me, a young team like this, and I picked the Spurs to win it all this year in the beginning of the season. And the reason why I am wrong and what I was worried about the whole time was that usually it has to be some pain on the other side of that championship. Mm-hmm. You know, whether it's Shaq in Orlando and then coming to L.A. doing this thing and then going to Miami, whether it's other players, you see them on the precipice, they lose there, and it, you know, makes for such a big moment. And I think that San Antonio as a team may be in that position where they have to revisit it, because the playoffs are just a different monster. You saw how Wemby got pushed around yesterday, and I think he was only 4 for 15. That happens to the best of us. And so he's going to have to learn when to just be in the paint, when to just be a decoy. He's going to have to learn, you know, when to get other guys involved. And you can't learn unless you have experience, right? And they don't have that experience in the playoffs. And so for me, I'm more impressed with OKC because they did what they were supposed to do. They've been in this position. They're champions. They know how important this game shift is. And so I was impressed that they came through. And SGA, I mean, he's, you know, he's still one of the best. And him getting guys involved, but him knocking down those open shots was just something crazy.
0: So why would he possibly stay on his feet if he can flop and get the call?
2: Mm. You know what? It's funny. Since I was on here with Darren Rich, we talked about flopping, and I was talking about Embiid, right? Because he was so much bigger. And I didn't even think SGA, and everybody's calling me, killing me, saying, but look at this guy, look at this guy. I was saying this. It's on the refs, and he should try to play the way that he can. But Triple S, everybody needs to stay on their feet. Everybody needs to stay on their feet. Like, right. We have to start criticizing the guard that's defending him. Stay down. Like, don't even make it a chance for the ref. Remember a couple of years ago, I think it, I forgot that maybe it was Quinn Snyder or another coach. They had guys play with their hands behind their back, mm-hmm. checking Harden. Remember that?
0: Yeah,
2: I mean,
0: totally.
2: You have to adjust. And so I get it, what everyone says. But at the same time, you know, I played against Allen Iverson. He averaged 10 free throws a game. Kobe, 10 free throws a game. So all these guys always had high free throw attempts. But if you're a guard playing against them, stay on your feet and make him earn it. And I think that I know that that's what the coaches are saying in the locker room, because that's the only thing you can't control, where your body positioning is when he's attacking the basket.
0: Yeah, no kidding. Play on. I mean, that's it, right? Play on and then get the calls. I mean, we always talk about this. You got to be better than the worst ref, right? I mean, I tell my 12-year-old that all the time. So why can't they take that same advice out there in these games?
2: Yeah, remind me, maybe one day I could talk to your 12-year-old about a series with between Sacramento and the Lakers. Ooh. And how that statement is so true. But I'm sorry, but wait, wow. What were we saying? Yes.
1: C-Lab, that was amazing.
2: It's your right, Triple S, play on. That's what you have to do. Come out
0: play on.
2: You got, no, seriously, you really have to. And I think that a lot of the times you get into these because you're trying to reach and do things that are unfundamentally solid anyway. And so I really think it's on the defensive guards now to stay down. And when you do that, you show how much the exaggeration is on the other side. And then the refs will tend to, if they're good ones, and we have some good ones, they'll tend to say, okay, this guy's over-exaggerating. The defender is always in a spot in a vertical position. We're not falling for that tonight. But I think you got to prove it. Instead of no guards block jump, you know, guards don't block jump shots. So what are they jumping for, trying to block his jump shot instead of closing out? Fundamentally correct. And so when I talk to other coaches and scouts, you know, that's kind of where we are now, is that it needs to get back to the fundamentals. Because if you close out in the proper position, you shouldn't even be close enough to foul, but you should be close enough to hopefully deter that shooter from, you know, shooting at a high clip. But, you know, I think teams are going to adjust, and I can't wait to see San Antonio go back to the crib and see what they could do.
0: So what do you think they are going to do?
2: I think San Antonio's going to win. I think it's going to be a big margin, a double-digit margin at home. Yeah, they have that heart. That's what I would expect from them, because they're fighters, because, you know, if you saw that energy and passion the other night, I'm sure it was some tears in the locker room. And so when I trust the team's character based upon their work ethic and passion, the games, some games, X and O's don't matter as much. It's momentum and going home in front of your crowd ticked off. I love it from a fan perspective or a player perspective. If I'm a fan of San Antonio, I love that Wembanyama didn't play his best game, because it's not going to happen twice in a row. You know, it's just the momentum is there for them to even the game up and get back to the game seven. But it'll be interesting.
0: So maybe this time it's not about him hitting something from the logo. Maybe it's like some kind of crazy windmill dunk to get back in the game.
2: Well, crazy windmill dunk. How about this? If he goes to the line 20 times.
0: Yeah.
2: You know, like one thing about Big Shaq, you know, people can, you know, I look and I'm so in awe of Wimby's talent. Oh man, he's something that we haven't seen before. And then it gets back to the fundamentals of dominating, right? If you're the tallest player on the floor, you should probably dominate. Mm. And that's what Shaq used to do, and it puts pressure every play on you, to where everybody has to respond to the dominance of this guy inside. And that's the level I know that Wembanyama is going to reach. Dominance. And, you know, it's about being uncomfortable. It's about getting better. And so I would love to see him shoot 15 jump hooks tomorrow. I mean, if he's inside a 7-4 and turns around and shoots a jump hook, I mean, it's probably going to go in. Mm-hmm. And so, you know, when you get desperate in those moments, you go to your sweet spots, and I expect him to go to the pick and roll, attack the basket, get to his sweet spots, and I expect San Antonio to win rather handedly because they know how much it means. The closeout games are the hardest, and, you know, they'll have to go see OKC back at home.
0: Chris Webber here on The Rich Eisen Show. Susie Schuster in for Rich. Chris Brockman and I were talking about this in the break, about Hartenstein and his height, weight versus Wemby's. And when Chris was telling me, you were saying it's like within like 10 pounds, which there's no way it is. But when you have Hartenstein leaning on you the whole game, and the same way, like, you know, we had Shaq on yesterday, he was talking about playing and leaning on a player. I asked him what he would do with Wemby. And, you know, Wemby looked tired. He looked tired. He snuck out. He got reprimanded by the NBA today. What's your answer when people say, well, he was tired?
2: Everybody's tired. Everybody gets tired. We used to have a saying, like, what the baby's going to do. I still don't know what the definition means, but I know what it means. It means, you know, you better find a way. And so everybody's tired. We can't. Come on. LeBron's tired. Can we let him off the hook 47 years? Everybody wants to beat him. I mean, everyone's tired. I don't, you know, so, and Wemby knows that. And that's also what I mean about kind of learning the game, because there's also a leverage and a kung fu principle, we used to call it, where the more you lean on me, the more I'll use your energy to work against you. And so that's where, you know, with your back to the basket, spin moves come. That's where you face the basket, a draw, a double team, and just get a couple guys involved, because you're the best decoy in the world. When you have the ball, two guys always are towards you and the whole team looks at you. So that means you have the best cutting lanes. You're tall. Usually, you know, there are four, five passing lanes Isaiah talks about, you know, left, right, up, down. He says, I'm sorry, four. And that most big guys have another one, and that's being able to throw twice as high over the next individual. Well, he can throw four times as high over an individual. So he's going to end up being a point center for this team, but facilitating from different spots. But he has to do it by being dominant. And it's not always sexy and shooting threes. I know the analytics say that sometimes, but, you know, besides Golden State, you know, who's a wonderful team and an outlier, you know, I don't think that proves to be true.
0: Well, I think the Knicks know that the analytics is now just like another four-letter word. Like, we got to all stay away from analytics, right, Kenny?
2: Yeah.
0: Chris, the guys who are not tired are the Knicks. They're going to sit there and they're going to watch this thing unfold. What did you expect, or what do you expect of them looking ahead, and what's your reaction to how they closed out the Cavs?
2: So I'm so glad I've been able to talk on with Rich and the guys this season on here, because the Knicks, I really felt that this is what Coach Brown was made for, his offensive fluidity. Look how deep he goes into the bench. That's why they're fresh. They're also fresh because of the mentality in the locker room. You're fresh because you don't have to pick a guy up every second and say, hey, man, it's okay. You know, maybe you'll play tomorrow. It's fresh because they believe in you, each other. And I tell you truthfully why it's fresh. And, you know, I can't even believe I'm going to say this, but I can't believe I'm going to say this.
0: Say it.
2: The Knicks have, besides Sacramento Kings, the Knicks have the greatest fans in the world. The Knicks hopefully are a template for the arrogance. Oh, well, you got a Cowboys fan there. What am I saying?
3: Oh, here you go.
2: Fans are a template for how other fans should be, you know? And it's really exciting to see the New Yorkers in this position. If they win, we're never going to hear the end of it, but it's really cool right now. And you're refreshed because playing in a place like Sacramento, where you have cowbells, where, you know, offices are shutting down, where, you know, buildings are changing their lights to different colors to match the team. Oh, that was special in Sacramento. And New York, they have that, you know, on steroids with, you know, with everything. And so for me, I know how much those guys are enjoying it, because all we do is create memories, you know, and they're creating some wonderful memories for people right now. That's New York fans. So it's really fun to see as an athlete.
0: TJ?
3: Chris, I just want to remind you one thing. Cowboys do have 5 Super Bowls. But anyway, that's not what I want to talk to you about. You brought something up that you wanted to tell Susie's daughter, Taylor. You brought up a playoff game between the Kings and the Lakers. Allegedly, there was maybe some shady stuff going on. I don't want to get, you know, sued or anything. But can I take you back to that game 6, brother? Like, do you remember what was going through you and your teammates' minds as that game was going on? Were you guys kind of like, something felt off? Something didn't feel right?
0: Was that the Rick Fox, Doug Christie fight?
2: No, that was good. That was another story. That was pregame. Shaq and I. Next time Shaq comes, I'll ask him about that, because I always laugh and I tell him, you know, you got beat up by one of my teammates' wife because she was hitting him in the head. He laughs about it. But you knew something was off at the end of that game. You know, it was the only game I'd ever played where, you know, in the back, you felt something's off. That was terrible. And, you know, very honestly, so it's terrible, terrible, terrible, terrible, right? And Susie, you said play on. And to me, you guys said play on. And to me, that's what we had to do. We had game 7 and we did not execute. We didn't hit from the free throw line. We lost the game. And so that game mattered, and it took it and it stole it. However, we had another chance and we didn't play our best in that game. And so I can never, you know, blame not having one just on that game, even though, you know, as I used to joke with Kobe all the time, that, you know, he might as well let me hold that ring because that was ours. But we still had another chance to win, and we didn't take advantage of it.
0: Those games were so epic, and those games were so personal and so loud, and they were so much fun to cover. I mean, going to Sacramento as much as I did was insane. You had to have your own personal cowbell, I think, to get through the airport. What's your favorite memory from those series?
2: I think my favorite memory from those series are playing against the best. Playing against Shaq and Kobe and Phil Jackson, knowing their dominance and knowing what it would take to beat them. And if, you know, because we felt whoever was going to win that was going to win that series. The West Coast was dominant at that time. So the competition and probably the energy. You know, Sacramento, you know, it's like a second home, and I love it so much there. And it's because of the people. We matured there together. It was us against the world there together. You know, those type of things you don't take lightly. And representing a small city against Big Brother in L.A. and actually being better than them, we felt at the time. And, you know, being one of the you know, a really great team for a 5 or 6 year run, and being the first team in Sacramento to make it to the playoffs, and then being the first team in Sacramento to win a series, first the Western Conference Finals, you know, and seeing where they are now, you kind of just know how you can't take those moments for granted. It's special. And so for me, I remember playing against the best and being with some of the best fans there in the NBA, because it was sincere. They were there every night. They were there before our team came in with me, Jason Williams, Vlade, and Peja. They were there long after. And so it's true loyalty. And, you know, that's the only thing you hate and you love about sports, is that I wanted to win because I wanted one, but I definitely wanted to give the fans of a small town one to let them talk, because, you know, I want them to feel like, you know, just like the New York fans are going crazy. And that's why, you know, I love seeing, you know, I love seeing the fan experience. It's nothing like it. And we felt it as players.
0: Last one. What was your favorite experience playing in the Garden? Because I think you said it right. I mean, those Knicks fans are insane. The way the Sac fans are with the cowbell, they just bring it all the time in New York with everything.
2: Yeah, I think one of my favorites was being with Juwan and playing for the Wizards. And we were beating them, throwing alley-oops and everything like that. And I remember just, you know, seeing the it's always the experience, because, you know, really, where do you get to see, you know, being that young as I was, you know, celebrities of that type. So I just remember, you know, of course, Spike Lee and everything else, but also Eddie Murphy was there, and Denzel was there, and this person was there, and this, it was just incredible. And so, you know, as someone who really tries to do great in their craft, you admire other people that excel or work hard at their craft. So you're just the biggest fan as they are of yours. And so playing in front of them, you know, you definitely bring extra to the game. You know what I mean? And so, you know, I think, you know, beating them, but more so me and Juwan throwing hoops, having fun, saying, wow, we're in the Mecca, living our dream, and, you know, beating up on the Knicks. That was pretty fun.
0: That's so crazy. By the way, did you see that Jay Will's daughter is like a star softball player now with Florida? We're going to break her all down tomorrow on Women's Sports Now, because, like, somebody said to me, did you realize that's Jason Williams' daughter? So I, like, did a little deep dive. I mean, she is bawling. It's crazy.
2: I just want to say this, because Jay Will is my brother and his wife is my sister. So she gets her athletic ability from the mom. The mom was a track star. Okay, so let's get it straight. Jason's all right. He's one of the best, you know, passers ever. But, you know, his daughter, she's cold. And so I think she gets that from mom.
0: She is cold. And Jay Will was throwing shade the other day, accusing the other coach of getting thrown out so we didn't have to shake his daughter's hand. I was like, oh, that is vintage Jason, right?
3: And that's his alma mater.
0: Yeah. Florida.
2: Oh, no, I didn't hear about that. I need to catch up.
0: Chris, you too can watch Women's Sports Now at 3:00 Pacific, 6:00 Eastern on ESPN apps, Disney Plus, ESPN News, ESPN everywhere, wherever you find your women's sports. We got it on Women's Sports Now. Do you see how I put that little promo in for my own show?
2: No, I love it. I'm going to be watching it with my daughter, Elle Marie, because we're in the softball right now. She's into everything. So, yeah, we'll watch it. We'll check it out.
0: There you go. I can't wait to have you do that. Chris, thank you again for making the time. You always do, and you're just the best.
2: Thank you, guys.
3: Oh, it's a pleasure.
0: What a pleasure. See
2: you, Will. No lines.
3: Come on.
0: I mean, he's Chris Webber. Come on.
3: Go Lions. There was a time in 2006 where he and Allen Iverson, when he was on the Sixers, they combined for 81 in the Garden against the Knicks. I'm sure that was his next favorite big game.
0: I'm sure it was, yeah. TJ.
3: I'll talk to him.
0: I have the right promo in my hands. 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
0: 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We are everywhere and can't wait to be with you. Andrea Carter is in studio this week. That'll be super fun. Joining the coach, Corey Close, as well as, I don't know if you know somebody, Sarah Tiana. She's a comedian. She's pretty good.
1: No, kind of never
0: funny.
1: Heard of her.
0: Ever heard of her?
1: Oh, no.
0: Kind of funny.
1: I'm going to check it out.
0: Holly Rowe will be zooming in from the College World Series. It's going to be, we got a lot going on women's sports now.
1: Nice. Yeah, so finishing up the Jay Will stuff, his daughter Mia was at Florida, transferred to Texas Tech.
0: Yeah.
1: They played each other, and that was crazy beef going on. She got hit.
0: She got hit several times.
1: She hit a
0: times.
1: Home run. Yeah, it was wild.
0: Yeah, she got nailed a couple times.
1: Yeah.
0: And then the coach of Florida got himself tossed out.
1: Right. And Jay Will was like, oh, he did that to shake all their hands.
0: And by the way, I love how Jason thinks, and that's dastardly to think that he would really get himself tossed out. So and then, yeah, there was no shaking of hands.
1: No, definitely not.
0: And by the way, because there could have been a girl-on-girl brawl out there. I know you guys would love to all see that. But
1: whoa.
0: And then a lot of conversation about, oh, the women should have shaken hands. And I had this conversation with Corey Close over the weekend. I said, but why? I understand that we're in a sportsmanship world, but if there's bad blood, I don't want to shake your hand at the end. Yes, I appreciate, like, do they have to shake hands? Does everybody line up like it's Goldie's League and like everyone's like, good game, good game, good game, good game, good game? No.
1: Yeah.
0: Sometimes there's bad blood. And when a player gets nailed that many times, you don't want to shake hands. Yep. And that's okay because
1: definitely not.
0: Don't make women play and shake hands at a different standard.
1: They do it in hockey. That's the thing, you know, the Stanley Cup playoff.
0: But there's a reason. When you are battling and taking out all of your aggression and getting in fights and knocking teeth out and black eyes, etc., hey, then you got out all your willies, you can go shake hands. But not Texas Tech, Florida.
22: I see.
0: Don't make women have different standards. Okay, before we go to Brockman's Powerless Rankings presented by SoFi, one call, please. Jimmy in San Antonio.
1: Hey.
0: Hi, Jimmy.
23: Aspettare, triple S. Bevi mi vino prima.
0: See, Jimmy's been taking, paying attention and taking lessons. Hi, Jimmy.
23: Well, you know, Italian's so close to Spanish that it wasn't really that hard. I kind of guessed.
0: Thank you very much. What's on your mind, my friend?
23: Okay, first, hi, Jimmy, TJ Felly and El Gruñon.
1: You guys doing all right, Jimmy? What's going on down there? You guys going to make it?
23: No, El Gruñon is Spanish for grumpy, and you've been all grumpy pants all day long.
1: I haven't been feeling good, but I'm fighting through it.
23: Okay, thanks for having Maurice on. This is going to be my second World Cup. I got tickets today for Japan versus the Netherlands.
1: Nice.
0: Very cool.
23: Always go to a Japan World Cup match and sit with the Japanese because they will clean up after you and they were very polite and you're not going to get jumped. I always party with the Japanese at World Cup.
0: I mean, that those are great reasons
1: writing
0: to party
1: that
0: with
1: down.
23: The Hold on. All right, bear with me. Spurs. Shout out to Tottenham not getting relegated. That was a huge deal. Do you know some of those players would have had to take a 50% reduction in their salary if Tottenham got relegated? Did y'all know that?
2: Did not.
0: No.
2: Yikes.
23: That's crazy. And then as far as San Antonio, guys, everybody's right. I've heard it all day long. It's not our time. OKC is going to take care of us either tomorrow night or game seven, and we're not ready for the final stage. It's just obvious. The rookies have hit the wall. This is like Wemby's, first full year and our coach's first full year. It's just not there. So I'm with you, Brogdon. It's going to be OKC Knicks.
2: Yeah. Feels like it. Your time will come, Jimmy. You guys are a great young team, and obviously Wemby's a superstar, so.
0: Just pour another drink, Jimmy. Just drown your sorrows at the Riverwalk and just have another tequila. That's my answer.
23: No, we're on the Vino today. We'll do the tequila another time. Okay. Slow down.
2: Vino Wednesday.
0: Jimmy, thank you again for calling in as you always do. I really appreciate it.
23: Have a great day, guys.
2: See you, Jimmy. All
0: right, we'll do your power rankings on the other side, right?
2: Power less rankings on the other side.
0: Let's take one more break. When we come back, Brockman's power less rankings. Can't wait to see where those go.
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16: 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It is a Whims Winners Wednesday. We'll give you a lock. Lock for the baseball coming up this weekend. I don't know if something happened over there. Can you cut actually down, like just like a snidget? One, tip. There we go. Up a little bit.

0: two. There we go. I don't know if it, that in my head that did a lot. You probably didn't even do anything.
1: I had not turned it a bit when you said that's good. So it's all in your head.
0: You know, it's and we probably talked about this. You know, there's those stories of those torture chambers where way back when in one of the world wars or whatever, where like if you put me, if there was a wall between us and you would put my hands through two holes and basically chain them together and I could hear you speak, but I couldn't see what you're doing. And you said, if you don't tell me this, I'm going to cut your hands off. Well, then they take something that's rough. It hurts, but it's not actually cutting your hands off. And the person supposedly bleeds to death internally. You ever heard those stories?
1: No. I mean, I get
0: it's a weird way to open the show.
1: I get the idea, the mental note, but yeah. No, I never heard that.
0: I may need to find that. There's something out there on there. You know, it's just war, you know, mind tricks and war and all this stuff. I feel like that's what you do to me with the knobs over there. We're brought to you by Ameristar Casino, where they don't play mind games, by the way. 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Jake Thompson on Ole Miss baseball, a little football. Also, Bell Bender on college football, maybe a little NFL at 4. Heath Hinton expected to be in at 5:15. We'll talk about that Southern Miss regional. All right, so have you picked a winner for the brackets yet?
1: Not yet.
0: And I'm glad you do have this mic back working. That way you don't have to tallywhack that thing back over this way or whatever. So
1: I'm glad I don't have to do that either.
0: So let's get into it. A lot of news coming out of spring meetings in Destin, as there's now a bill that is going to the floor in D.C. There's a lot of moving parts as everybody's trying to figure out what to do with college sports. We will get into, of course, some baseball as we look towards the weekend and look at some of these odds and more coming up as, you know, Ole Miss, Southern Miss, and Ole Miss, Southern Miss, and Mississippi State are all in action coming up this weekend. All right, Tennessee Athletics Director Danny White spoke yesterday on why he came out in support of the college football playoff expansion to 24 teams. Remember this. This is kind of where we are if you want to read the room of college football. The Big 12, the ACC, and the Big 10 all want 24 teams in the playoff. Greg Sankey is kicking back, saying no, 16 is where we need to be. But inside the SEC, you have various athletic directors and coaches that are, you know, there's a split inside the SEC room. Danny White is one. He wants 24 teams. He is the athletics director at Tennessee, and he says, quote, "I think the percentage of teams with access to the postseason in football is low, and I think we need more access." And again, when people, there's a lot of words that have been spoken on this, but there's no substance to the words. I think the postseason, the access is low. We need more access. Well, what defines low access? Access to what? To have your name in a hat to potentially win a national title? I mean, again, we've gone through this exercise. If we go back and look at the college football playoff rankings, and yes, of course, there's no way we would know if this team would win it or that team would win it. But I mean, I think we've got enough data and we've gone down this rabbit hole with efficiencies and stuff. You know, if you go past 12, you know, which teams were left out that could have made a run? Texas was left out at 13. This is courtesy of the college football playoff rankings. The final, the rankings going into the playoff. No, these are the final rankings. I'm sorry. I believe these are week 15. Let's go week 14. No, let's go 15. There we go. All right, so these are the final rankings. Texas was left out of the playoff. Could they have made a run? Yes, probably so. Vanderbilt, would they have made a run at 10-2 at number 14? They might have won a ball game. Would they have won the whole thing? No. But under a 16-team model, those two teams likely would have got in. Utah at 10-2, number 15. Well, they have won the national championship. No. What about USC at 16? No. 9-3. Arizona? No. Michigan? No. Virginia? Hell no. Tulane got in. They got bounced. Houston, Georgia Tech, Iowa, North Texas? No. So what access do they need? What is he talking about? We're brought to you by Ameristar Casino. Don't forget to get out and play at Ameristar Casino. Easy ordering through the Penn Play app as far as food. 33 sportsbook kiosks on the floor of the sportsbook at Ameristar. And, of course, don't forget about the seating and all of the access at Ameristar. We'll have Jake Thompson coming in to talk at Ole Miss sports here in 20 minutes. It is Wednesday. Back in a bit.
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0: 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Jake Thompson will join us in the next segment. We'll talk Ole Miss sports. Rebs head to Nebraska for baseball. And then we'll get Jake's take on several things as far as spring meetings is concerned. Tom Fornelli put out a piece today on CBS Sports, or actually yesterday. He says every May the college football team at CBS Sports gets tougher, or together and tougher, and ranks the 68 Power Four coaches. So we'll look at this and see where the Mississippi coaches are in relationship to the other coaches. To no surprise, well, let's see. They do it backwards. 68. For Mississippi State fans, I will tell you that Jeff Levy is not 68th on the list. It's Tavita Pritchard for Stanford. And also Tosh LeBoy for Cal. That's 68 and 67. So he is not at the very, very bottom. But we'll get into those coaches' rankings. Also, Brad McMurphy on 3 Sports. SEC coaches say they were, quote, misled about a 9-game league schedule. They were told playoff would expand to 16 teams. If they agreed, it didn't. Quote, they felt misled, Florida's John Summerall said, latest from the SEC spring meetings. And look, that's another thing that's out there is, if you remember forever, and it was several years, the Big Ten and the ACC and the now defunct Pac-12 all ganged up on the SEC. Well, we're moving to 9 games. You got to move to 9 games. I mean, it's not fair that you get to pick and choose another non-conference game. You've got that cupcake weekend right before rivalry weekend. Can never say that word right. The next to last week in the regular season. So you need to go to 9 games. Okay, fine. We'll do 9 games, but we're going to go to a 16-team playoff. Okay, fine. They go to 9 games, and the Big Ten says, nope, sorry, we want to go to 24. So they're absolutely right about that. Now, you know, obviously there was no signed paperwork on that. I think it was more of a gentleman's agreement that, hey, yes, we'll go to 9 if you give us 16. And, you know, I think it's one of those deals where they talked about it but never put anything in ink. The SEC will require all student athletes to view new custom-designed mandatory sports gambling educational videos prior to the start of their team's first regular season game during the 2026 and 2027 athletic year. Look, I think that's good. I think that covers the league from any kind of lawsuits or potential lawsuits. I mean, you know there's going to be people that are gambling. There's no way to stop it. Now, you may curtail some of it back, but at least to say, hey, look, we're educating, we're showing, we're trying to advise here. Also, Texas and Notre Dame scheduled to play home-and-home series in 2028 and 29, but Texas Athletics Director Chris Del Conte wouldn't fully commit to games beyond the games would be played. Quote, they're tentative on the schedule right now, says Del Conte, which obviously there can be some buyouts on all of that and change some schedules and such as far as other teams that are available. Also, 3 hours ago, new Senator Ted Cruz and Maria Cantwell have introduced a bipartisan legislation, the, quote, Protect College Sports Act, one-time transfer, 5-year eligibility, the Lane Kiffin rule preventing coaches from leaving midseason. The bill includes opportunities for schools to collectively pool rights. This is the television rights. This is the part of the bill, or one portion of the bill, that a lot of people aren't going to buy off on. The SEC's never going to go for this. The Big Ten won't either. A minimum threshold of 75% of 138 FBS schools must be reached to pool the rights. Even if the Big Ten and SEC didn't sign off on it, the rest of the FBS did, it would be over 75%. That's very interesting. Now, this legislation has already gotten hung up in D.C. They're going to present this bill. It's going to get political because of all of the gerrymandering that's going on in the country. What's going on in the country, Washington has already made this thing political. And they want action here, XYZ. So they've doused this thing with politics. It's never going to pass. Now, if it did, I don't still know if you would get 75% of the 138. Now, I said if the Big Ten and SEC didn't sign off on it, There are other teams that may not sign off on this. Notre Dame probably would not sign off on this because Notre Dame has the sweet, sweet deal with NBC Sports right now, or NBC. They have that sweet, sweet deal. So put Notre Dame in there, and then I'd have to do some quick math on this to see what other teams. I would think probably the SEC might even work some sort of a back-end deal for an expansion with Miami, and nobody's telling me this. I'm just, look, this is negotiation at this point for the SEC and Big Ten. We got to find 3, 4, 5 to bring this number under the 75%. Yes, the MAC, the WAC, I mean, all the group of five would buy off on it. Every or group of six, that's every team would sign off on this. Then you get into the Big 12. The Big 12 would sign off on this. The SEC and Big Ten would not sign off on it. So now you're down to the ACC. Jim Phillips would absolutely want to sign off on this. But then there's other schools that may not in the ACC, and here's why. Right now, Miami and Clemson, even though they haven't shown the product on the field, and then you can probably say SMU because of the money that they have coming in, are way above the field. Way above the field. So would they really want everybody else in their conference to be on equal footing and get more, you know, dollar for dollar? It's a very interesting deal. We'll see what happens with this. Matt Berea will replace Laura Rutledge, if you care, as host of SEC Nation, with the show eyeing halftime shows in SEC stadiums this fall. Berea, an ESPN studio and college football final host the past 8 years, will still do play-by-play for Thursday night games on ESPN. Beaver, I know that you probably wanted to know that Laura Rutledge will not be doing SEC Nation. So I figured that was something you needed to know. Also, SEC's Greg Sankey asked about the potential fine for Lane Kiffin's comments regarding Ole Miss. Quote, "You'll find out when everybody else finds out. I don't make those announcements at the podium." That's twice this week he's said something similar to that, is, hey, I don't make these announcements at the podium. You would think these reporters would know that. A unique jersey patch partnership is happening. Air Force is finalizing a deal with longtime NFL and Academy partner USAA, USAA for sponsorship patches for all 30 of its sports in contract that is valued at $10 million over 5 years. A public announcement is expected in June. So even Air Force, the academies are looking for ways to generate more revenue. Also, SEC Associate Commissioner Garth Glissman, delivering a presentation on sports wagering, says that $12 billion of bets were placed on games involving an SEC team in 25 and 26. The league is, of course, requiring the education. Think about that. SEC games, that's football, baseball, basketball, women's basketball, softball, $12 billion bet on the SEC by the general public and probably some of their athletes. You probably got about $500 million in on that, I would assume. And also, Dan Woken, we're going to get into this. Here's Dan Woken. I want to see if people agree with this or not. He says, down here in Destin, there's a lot of talk about the SEC breakaway from the rest of college sports. But you know what the result would be? The certain death of the SEC. Now, we'll get into this. Off the cuff, what do you think of that? SEC, if they just said, we're not playing what y'all are playing. We're breaking away. We're going to do our own thing. It's going to be the SEC and only the SEC. We're going to crown our champion in every sport. Would it be the death of the SEC?
1: I don't know if I'd go so far as to say death, certain death, but it's not going to be as good as some people might think. I told you this yesterday. Okay, you're 16 teams. Let's say you break away and you just remain your 16 teams. That's boring. That's 8 matchups. You're playing the same teams over and over again. And in the end, that's not a national championship. That's just an SEC champion. And the talk in the world is we're about to eliminate the SEC championship game. So you're really just replacing an SEC championship game with an SEC championship game. You can't call yourself a national champion if you're only one conference, 16 teams, to do this, I think they would need to add like eight extra schools. But then what eight are you going to get? You run the risk of watering it down big time there.
0: Fascinating point, and we will continue that conversation. I do think Greg Sankey has a trump card in his back pocket on this. Remember this as we go to break. We never knew in the day of social media, Texas and Oklahoma was coming to the SEC until it happened. Never even knew it. 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

0: 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They'll take it at On 3 Sports. Jake, welcome in, brother. How you doing?
1: I'm doing well. Just on my way to Lincoln, Nebraska.
0: So you've made that trip before. That's a long, interesting trip, or maybe not as interesting, but I mean, hey, you're going for a big deal there. Ole Miss, a 2 seed, and the Lincoln, Nebraska regional there. Nebraska, Ole Miss, also Arizona State and South Dakota State. Your thoughts about the seeding? Was that about where you felt Ole Miss? You know, not necessarily that region, but just about that pecking order.
1: Yeah, they've been considered one of the top 4 2 seeds, I guess you could call it. You know, if you're breaking it down that way, they've always been right there at that cut line of hosting. It was like a 6-17, 18-19 and all the projections, and we knew how close they came to getting a host, you know, opportunity this weekend in Oxford, but it wasn't to be. And you know, they've had a nice 2 weeks off after that loss to Missouri, and then coming into this regional, which I think a lot of people view as a, you know, kind of a really tough regional. All eyes are kind of on it. There's ESPN's and then their A crew announced team, or one of their A crew teams, and the Ole Miss game's on TV tomorrow night, or Friday night, that is. So it's all eyes are on this regional, and more specifically, this matchup between them and the Sun Devils Friday night.
0: So let's start first off, health of the team, just kind of an update of the status of the team. Is, you know, they get the break from the tournament like everybody does as they prepare to, you know, obviously take the field coming up Friday.
1: Yeah, you know, I think, you know, in hindsight, they all realize that it's, you know, it was probably a blessing in disguise was kind of the phrase they all used with us Monday afternoon in terms of getting health and getting guys ready, especially when it comes to, you know, Hunter, Elliott, Kay Townsend, and Taylor Reid, getting your 3 guys to not throw a pitch in Hoover, and they get a good 2 weeks off, you know, heading into what I think was obviously a more important, which is the regional than the SEC tournament, with how the lack of importance it was put on that, it seems, for other teams. So, they're in a good spot health-wise, you know, and the biggest, I think, was for Kay Townsend. You know, he had that shoulder issue in Texas that first weekend of SEC play, missed a weekend, and has made all of, you know, those 8 starts since, but had some tough outings against A&M and Alabama. So it was probably really good for him to get a couple, you know, some downtime outside of some scheduled bullpens sessions, but no live competitive throwing. So I think they're in a good spot with those 3 guys, you know, heading into a regional. And I think they're a really good starting trio. I mean, that's what we've seen all year is they've what's kept Ole Miss in games if the offense, you know, try to give the offense time to wake up or score some runs. So having a healthy trio like that is going to pay dividends, I think, you know, starting Friday.
0: Visiting with Jake Thompson, he is with the On 3 Sports, the Ole Miss Spirit, as he is headed to Lincoln, Nebraska for the Ole Miss Regional coming up this weekend in Lincoln, Nebraska. So Ole Miss pitching has been pretty darn solid this year. You have to like the bullpen and the lineup in this, as long as you stay in the winner's bracket. And, you know, even in this, you can move into the loser's bracket because it's not a massive tournament. Talk a little bit about that and as how Ole Miss might match up with, you know, the other bullpens in this 4-team regional.
1: Yeah, you know, I did a kind of a deep dive. It seems like Ole Miss may have the more battle-tested bullpen or just pitching staff as a whole going against, you know, 10 straight weekends of SEC opponents in what I probably is the strongest top-to-bottom conference in baseball. And so I think that's going to play a factor. You know, obviously you're excited to have a healthy and rested Walker Hooks. You hope that the time off has maybe gotten Hudson Calhoun right a little bit. And then from there, you just kind of got to see what you have from some other guys, some midweek guys like Will Libert and others that have been more of your midweek or bullpen guys in certain games. So, you know, you've got your whole staff. You got 2 games, you know, for sure. You hope that it's a win-win. And then you've got a 3rd one guaranteed on Sunday if you can do that. And so I think they have the edge and depth of pitching staff in the bullpen. And, you know, the key to me is they've got to get past Arizona State. That seems to be, at least from what we're writing and what others are saying, Nebraska is kind of that quote-unquote disrespected host where it feels like they're the 3rd best team, and it's like Ole Miss, Arizona battling it out to who might pull that regional out, and then there's Nebraska. And so I think it feels like whoever gets 1-0 Friday night between the Rebels and Sun Devils is going to be in a good spot the rest of the weekend.
0: So when you look at, you know, Ole Miss isn't going to talk about this, but you look at the cross, you know, kind of, we can talk about this, paired up with the Auburn Regional, Auburn, Milwaukee, NC State, and Central Florida. And obviously, you would think Auburn's going to walk through that regional. We know that sometimes that doesn't happen in this tournament. You look up on a weekend and Milwaukee has won a game, or UCF and NC State's in the winner's bracket. But just looking at the pairing of the eight, Ole Miss, if they can get through this regional, how do you feel about the pairing with the Auburn regional? Obviously, Auburn, the clear favorite there, a team that, you know, obviously plays in the same conference there. And we're going to see a lot of this, I think, next week, is, you know, several of these SEC rematches in the Supers.
1: Yeah, you know, I was saying to people, you know, around here and others I've talked to, that once the SEC regular season was done and everybody in that, and Hoover was done, and all the SEC teams kind of went their separate ways, the ones who made the tournament went into, you know, other regionals, I feel like it has the potential to be a very good weekend for the SEC as a whole. And to lead into what you're saying, there's the chance for a few SEC super regional matchups, you know, potentially Georgia State as well. Ole Miss Auburn's an option. And I think there's a couple more. So it's it has the chance for the conference to have a good weekend in that regard. And, you know, in terms of if Ole Miss can get to Auburn next weekend, you know, they did face them in the regular season, so it's hard to say. And I know Auburn kind of started hot in non-conference, scuffled a little to start the conference play, but obviously are peaking at the right time to earn a four seed, you know, a four national seed. So they played well to end the season, which is what you want to do. So that would be an interesting matchup, a tough one, I still think. But, you know, knowing that you don't have midweeks anymore, you just got, you know, a couple games, a game in front of you, and your whole pitching staff for those games, I think that helps Ole Miss in that regard. So, yeah, there is a path. I think they're happy to not have to go to a Texas or a UCLA or a Georgia Tech or Georgia. I think they're happy with Auburn being that next stop if they can get there next weekend.
0: Well, I got you for a couple minutes. SEC spring meetings are going on. Playoffs, playoffs, playoffs. That's the theme here. You know, 24 teams are not. I know some are in the favor. You know, Danny White at Tennessee is very high spoken about, hey, I want more access. I love 24. Greg Sankey's not. Kirby Smart has said earlier this week, hey, if we break away, I'm here for the breakaway. So you've got a smorgasbord of comments and opinions on this. Has Keith Carter or even, you know, the Ole Miss, anybody within, you know, Pete Golding or the Ole Miss football, have they commented here recently on their, I guess, opinion of 24 teams, 16 teams, a breakaway or anything of that nature?
1: Yeah, you know, I talked with Keith, and that's not something, you know, at the time, just a couple of months ago, I didn't even think to kind of check his temperature on, but it's not something he's publicly put a stance on either way to us, and I don't think anybody else really. And Pete is a guy that's kind of learning how, you know, on the job as terms of a head coach and at the podium, and he kind of just says whatever it is what it is, we'll figure it out. So I think whatever number he gets told it'll be, which is 12 for this year, and then obviously I assume it'll change for 2027, or that's what it feels like. You know, Pete's going to just be like, all right, well, now we've added extra spots for us to get in, you know, which is, I think that's good for Ole Miss. You know, I know that's maybe not be what people want to think of. Well, of course they can get in because they're adding slots, just like the basketball tournament is expanding to 72 or whatever it is. So it feels like now it's easier potentially for teams to get in, especially in a strong conference like the SEC and for Ole Miss. So I feel like probably in the back of their head they're okay with it, but I don't know if publicly that they'll ever give a stance one way or the other until, like, it's decided and they'll say, yeah, oh yeah, we agree with whatever they rubber stamped.
0: Jake Thompson, get him on three. And, of course, you can also follow him on X. Jake, appreciate your time. Safe travels and back to Nebraska. Enjoy this weekend, and we'll recap next week with you.
1: Sounds good. I look forward to talking to y'all. Thanks.
0: Right. Same here. Thanks so much. 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

0: Appreciate Jake Thompson jumping in, talking Ole Miss in the Nebraska Regional. As we move along, we're brought to you by BCI. Go to bcipeople.com or call 601-427-4185. Bill Bender will join us in the next segment. We'll talk all this mess with D.C. and the SEC. I know it's old, but it is the story out there in college sports. Unnamed texter, you can text us 601-885-3776. It says, of course, Ole Miss wants expansion. They want participation trophies and no guardrails. They have some fired Under Armour exec running their NIL and Dickie Scruggs on their side. That's a little, I mean, you could say that about a lot of teams, right? I mean, look, there's a couple reasons teams want expansion. This is just my opinion. If you're in favor of expansion, your checklist probably looks like this. One, your coaches, you feel like, will have easier access. So what does that mean to the coaches, especially like at a school that is right on the bubble? I mean, we go back to the college football playoff rankings last year. Let's just say Georgia Tech at 22 or Virginia at 19. Well, that gives at least the perception you make the playoffs that, hey, we're progressing. There's not going to be that call to fire. You know, that call to fire a coach at 10-3 Virginia, who's the 19th seed in the playoff. That guy's probably never getting fired. Not that he would really get fired unless he just the program tanked, but you take a team like Texas, Steve Sarkisian. Now, I haven't seen where he has said, he may have said, he's for or against the playoff, but at 13, they get in the playoff. He can always go back to his alumni and go, well, hey, look, we're in the playoff. Because that's the James Franklin, somebody like that, you know, when he was at Penn State, missed the playoff, whatever. Secondly, there's more money involved. And these schools are bleeding out money. But here's the part that nobody's talking about. Let's say we go to 24 teams. Let's say the money goes up because it will on the TV contracts. What are they going to do when the team value continues to go up and goes through that roof? Then where are you going to get more money? Does that make sense? Like, we're trying to generate more revenue to pay for these teams, and these teams are going up because these young men are asking for more dollars. Their agents are asking for more dollars. The schools are paying more dollars. So you're going to make more money, and then you're going to spend more money. It's the old Patrick Ewing saying. Remember that? We talked about that. Patrick Ewing says, yeah, back in the day, he said, yeah, I make a lot of money, but I spend a lot of money. Patrick Ewing. Loved Patrick Ewing. He said that, and you can take that to this, because they're going to make more money, then they're going to spend more money. I mean, look at all the money the SEC and the Big Ten already generate. Their teams are spending it hand over fist. There's no stop. There's no stopgap. There's nothing. It's just you get a faster car, you drive to the you drive faster. You get a faster car, you drive fast. At some point, you're going to crash. Bill, did that Ole Miss guy say all eyes are on their regional? I was talking about all eyes nationwide or all eyes on Ole Miss. I tend to think that it's the latter. Not he's talking about the regional. He was talking about the, you know, when you rank the regionals, I mean, this is a very competitive regional. I mean, Ole Miss, Nebraska, and then where's it at? There it is. Ole Miss, Nebraska, Arizona State, and South Dakota State. I think pound for pound, what he was saying is this region ranks as one of the toughest, top to bottom. So I don't think he was talking about that. Now, I could be wrong. I could be misreading the room. So are you going to be all in on this Nebraska regional watching this?
1: I will be all in on no regionals.
0: So you're taking a stand here. You're not watching any regional baseball.
1: No. It's a man of principle. I didn't watch a pitch of college baseball regular season. I won't watch a pitch of the regionals. I don't care.
0: I love your tonality. It's awesome. It's fantastic. So you're not, what about now super regionals? Will you watch any of that?
1: No.
0: College World Series?
1: Nope. No reason to break the streak now.
0: So you're going all the way to the end. The only way you're going to know about what's happening is either if you happen to scroll across it on social media, because you're not going to search it out. And you will have to hear it here, because it will be talked about ad nauseum, pretty much, for the next 3.5 weeks or whatever. So what are you going to be doing in that time?
1: Watching a bunch of other stuff.
0: Just not the regionals. It's a man of principle. 601-885-3776 if you want to text us. We'll get into this Dan Woken piece here in the second hour. Ross Dellinger reports if media rights are pooled, talking about this bill that was proposed, the bill is written to encourage conferences to return to more regional competition, and eventually, says Maria Cantwell, the hope is for the leagues to return to their previous regional makeups. Now, think about that. Cantwell, quote, regionalism feeds a lot of sports viewership. Is she an idiot? Have you seen the viewership of college sports the last few years? It's through the roof. Now, see, here's the problem with D.C. It's always been they asked for something and then they got stuff laced in here. They want to pass this bill. They want to return to more regional competition. And then they want people to return to their previous leagues. How is that possible? Do you think Oregon and Washington and USC and UCLA are going to return to the Pac-12 where there's all Mountain West teams? These people are dumb as hell. Why are we pulling them in to talk sport? Why do we need DC to figure out college football? This comment pisses me off.
1: And how, well, okay. And also when you think about that, people need to go back to their previous leagues. Well, how far back are we talking? Are we going to bring back the Southwestern Conference?
0: Oh, right.
1: Arkansas, Texas, y'all go back here.
0: Yeah. How far back? Again, words that are spoken that have no substance. This entire deal is full of it. It has been for years. So to your point, do we go back to Texas and Oklahoma? All right, so how far are we going to rewind the SEC? Texas and Oklahoma goes back to the Big 12. What about Texas A&M Missouri? Because they were the second two in.
1: Sewanee, come on back.
0: I mean, yeah, are we returning all the way back to the original SEC? What is this supposed to?
1: Hey, is Sewanee still a thing?
0: Yeah, I think they're still a thing, but I think they're a Division III school. I could be wrong.
1: Well, they're back in the big time now if we're going back to our old conferences.
0: Yeah, I mean, are we returning Tulane back to the SEC, Georgia Tech back to the SEC? What are we doing? What does she even mean by this? And see, here's the thing. Nobody asks these questions when they make these comments. Nobody. I mean, we'll ask it, but they're not listening to us. We are brought to you by Ameristar Casino. Get out and play. Don't forget about the Gurkha Cigar Lounge at Ameristar Casino. And, of course, the Bottleneck Blues Bar on the weekend. We'll have Bill Bender coming up here in the next segment. We'll talk to him about this. I will pose this question to Bill. Bill is a college football savant. We'll see how far back we're supposed to rewind the tape. Hour two up next.

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0: 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We'll tee up Bill Bender here in a bit with the sporting news and get his thoughts on everything. 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You can text us 601-885-3776. That is the Cowboy Maloney's text line. Rebel Godfather says, can we make Swanee our permanent SEC opponent? I love that. That is fantastic. Hey, everybody would want that, right? Everybody would absolutely want that or want that team as their permanent SEC opponent. Bill Bender, you can find him on X, BillBender92. And, of course, he is part of the Sporting News lead writer, National College Football NFL writer for the Sporting News. Bill, welcome in, sir. How are you?
1: Hey, Jake. Thanks for having me on. How are you?
0: Bill, we're good. We've got so much going on here in the world of sports. You know that, from the professional side down to the College World Series. And then there's the ongoing talks at SEC spring meetings, what to do with this playoff, everything at Washington with, Ted Cruz and Maria Cantwell's bill that they're putting out here. Bill, I found this line funny. I wanted to get your thoughts from Maria Cantwell. She said, if the quote media right, or if the media rights are pulled, the bill is written to encourage conferences to return to a more regional competition. And eventually Cantwell hopes that the leagues to return to their previous regional makeup. She says regionalism feels a lot. Regionalism feeds a lot more sports viewership. So people have been having fun on the text line and over the last 20 minutes, like, how far back does she want us to return to? Is Swanee coming back to the SEC?
1: Some of us long for that a little bit. I do on some level. Like, you rewind time and go back to the Big Ten in 1984, and there were parts of that I liked. But as I've said, Jake, like, you and I wouldn't be friends if college football didn't go national.
0: Correct.
1: You know what I mean? Like, when I was growing up in Central Ohio, I didn't really watch the SEC with a lot of fervor or care. You know, you knew who the helmets were, but you didn't know the inside stories that you guys know down there.
0: Yeah.
1: And getting to learn those traditions and watch and care about, you know, SEC football and their fans has been really cool. And I think she has a point, though, that some of the regionalism has been lost, but that's the cost when you grow the game nationally like we have.
0: Bill Bender on your radio talking National College Football Wednesday edition of the program. So you got that going on. I'm a very much a pessimist on anything coming out of D.C. I don't expect that thing to get off the ground. Now, what's interesting, though, Bill, is I didn't realize this. You probably knew this, that they need, if it can somehow get off the floor, and I'm paraphrasing here, they have a minimum threshold of 75% of the 138 FBS schools to reach this collective, revenue stream coming in here. Says if the SEC and Big Ten didn't sign off on it and everybody else did, they would be over that 75%. I don't see Notre Dame signing off on something like this. Is this a real possibility that the SEC and Big Ten may have to eat a revenue share of all of college football?
1: I hope not. I mean, I guess, but when you hear talk about those conferences breaking away, I hope that doesn't happen either.

0: You know, if the SEC were to break away from the rest of college football with the Big Ten, then you're leaving out a large portion of the country. And this is the needle we have to thread. The NFL, which you and I talk about all the time, I mean, I think where they've got college football licked is you care about a Jacksonville-Houston game. You find a reason to care, whether it's fantasy football or something else, or you know who the players are. And, you know, granted, there are some Thursday night snoozers. I'm not saying that. But they find a way to make you care across the entire country. And despite college football being a national game, I don't think it's quite the same.
1: No, I would agree with you. I would agree with you 100%. And when you look at the SEC down at the spring meetings, you've got a smorgasbord of comments. I mean, obviously, Greg Sankey at least publicly is saying, hey, look, we're not coming off the 16 teams. You got Danny White at Tennessee saying, hey, we need more, need more opportunities. So he's for the 24. Kirby Smart is saying, hey, I'm here for the breakaway. Let's get it on. So, I mean, it is across the board. Everybody's got their opinions down there.
0: A lot to sort out and, you know, not disappointing. You know, I think with the 2014 playoff, there was more division than I thought there would be. You know, you saw with the Big Ten, it was pretty everybody in lockstep saying the same thing, giving us the same quote 16 times. Not so much at the SEC meeting, some different topics being spread around. I kind of tend to agree with Greg Sankey that I don't think we're like it's imminent, but they may head in toward that direction. And I'm surprised there's very little to know talk about a 16-team format. So that's the first step in them skipping right through that and going to 24. So it could be inevitable. I get where the coaches are coming from, but I really liked what Mike Elko said, you know, and that's kind of where I stand on it. Like, it has to be hard. It should be hard to get into the playoff. It should mean something. You know, he's channeling Jimmy Dugan from a league of their own. But, you know, you want it to be great. You want it to mean something.
1: No, I agree with you 100%. Let's stay in college football and pivot over to the Brendan Sorsby saga. Obviously, the NCAA is saying no way, no how on reinstatement. And I totally get their stance on this. But if I'm reading this correctly, this will now go to a local court in very similar, totally different scenarios, but very similar to Trinidad Chambliss and some others we've seen. A Lubbock judge could allow him to play in 26. Is that correct?
0: This could happen Monday. I don't think it will, but I would never rule it out. As you and I know, both know, college football never disappoints in that regard. But it could. And if it does, I mean, I think I've tried not to use too much hyperbole, but I've used words like catastrophic, chaotic. If you have a system where they allow players who have bet on games to continue playing, and all you have to do is, and I'm not minimizing gambling addictions by any means, but if you go to rehab, then you can play. Man, that opens up a huge can of worms for the integrity of the game. And I think that would happen. So that's why I think he won't get it. But again, college football, at times governed by high emotions more than logic. And who knows what happened on Monday.
1: So let's say he, obviously, you know, again, there's two things. One, if a judge was to allow him to play, then that just totally almost wrecks anything the NCAA says. It's almost there anyway. But let's say that a judge doesn't allow him to play. What's the options for Sorsby? I mean, obviously, we want him to, you know, course correct on all of his, you know, things that are going on personally. But from a football standpoint, what can he do?
0: I'd probably end up in supplemental draft, right? Or maybe, I don't know. Something I should probably look into is, could he go play NAIA or, you know, something like that, a lower level JUCO, and then come back. I guess that would be feasible. I don't know how that would help him developmentally. I mean, he's a very good quarterback, but I think supplemental draft would be the next discussion we would have. And maybe he would face a punishment at the NFL level, but then maybe again, he wouldn't because he wasn't betting on NFL games at the time. So I think those would be the options. Probably the most viable option, too, is to give him an outlet to the supplemental draft. And then if he continues his career as a free agent, we go from there. But again, think about the money involved from the NIL piece of this. And this is a gambling case, but there are other cases, and that's just going to continue to happen.
1: Get him on X. You can find him at BillBender92. Check him out on the Sporting News. And, of course, a lot of great stuff always on their site. Bill, always appreciate your time and commentary. Look, have a great rest of the week, and we'll do it again very soon.
0: Hey, anytime, Jake. Thanks for having me on, man. Take care.
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0: 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This out just a little bit ago from Matt Hayes, source Pete Golding tells the NCAA, because obviously Ole Miss is back under the microscope, he says, go after me and I'll expose the system. Very interesting. B, what do you think about Pete Golding doing a little Mike Gundy there?
1: Yeah, so I saw that and my thought was, so you, tough guy number one. Oh, tough talk. I'm a tough guy. I'll expose it. Like, you have some privileged inside info that no one else has. No other coaches have witnessed what you have. Okay, well, do it. Do it then. Quote, expose the system, Peter.
0: Are we now referencing him as Peter?
1: Yeah.
0: Would that be his birth name, you think? Polymarket just reported this too. A 53-year-old Canadian says ChatGPT led him to, quote, lose his grip on reality and eventually convinced him to apply to be the Pope. It's very random and weird. Do you think that's, I mean, can AI really do that?
1: Wait, what did, I'm lost. Hold on, say that again.
0: A 53-year-old Canadian man says ChatGPT led him to lose his grip on reality and eventually convinced him to apply to be Pope.
1: You never had a grip on reality.
0: No, I wouldn't think so either. Let's see here. Also, says from Brett McMurphy, this just came out from Arkansas. He says is ticked. How did he put it? Arkansas is pissed at the SEC and ESPN. So let's read this together. I don't even know what this says. Vice Chancellor, Director of Athletics, Hunter Yurecek. His letter says, I am extremely concerned and displeased about the recently released kickoff times for our football program in consecutive weeks this September and the impact it will have on the well-being of our student athletes. ESPN has set our game at Utah for 9 p.m. or 9:15 p.m. Central Time on September 12th. We anticipate returning to campus at approximately 6 a.m. on Sunday, September 13th, followed by an 11 a.m. kickoff against Georgia just 6 days later on September 19th. This assigned schedule will cost our student athletes nearly a full day of rest and recovery that they would otherwise have available to them. This is not simply a competitive disadvantage. It's a genuine welfare issue for the young men who represent our program and contribute greatly to the bottom line of our television partners. This type of schedule is unacceptable and demonstrates a clear negligence or neglect of our well-being of college or for college athletes. I am confident that there are not many other SEC programs in the SEC that would be placed in a similar position and would not quietly accept it for our program. I have formally requested that the SEC office and ESPN aggressively pursue an alternative solution for one or both kickoff times during the three consecutive weeks. The focus must be on the well-being of the game participants and not the bottom line of our media partner. The hell is he doing? The well-being of the student athlete. Let's look at this. Let's look. All right. So let me pull the Arkansas schedule. Does he have a point here? Hunter Yurecek, the vice chancellor and director of athletics. Let me find a tab here. Let's go. Arkansas football schedule. Because I'm thinking right now, what is he doing here? Let's look at their football schedule. If I can find it. There it is, 2026. All right, Arkansas football schedule for 2026. He's upset about the window, September 12th at Utah. All right, September 12th. Let me make sure that this is a Saturday. All right, September 12th is a Saturday. They play at Utah. This is an out-of-conference game. They have a 9:15 Central kickoff time. 10:15 Eastern. Well, that would make sense because you're going out another time zone. So not a problem there. And let me move this up here, back up here to this letter that Arkansas has put out. And let's see. There it is. All right, so he references that game on September 12th. We anticipate returning to campus at approximately 6 a.m. on Sunday, September 13th. All right, that's par for the course. These teams, when they travel, any team, they get there the day before. They do a little walkthrough. They go eat, take in a movie, do whatever they're going to do. They go to sleep. They get up. They stretch. They eat breakfast, whatever. This is a night game. Then immediately following, they pack up and they leave. So he returns. That's normal. Followed by an 11 a.m. home kickoff against Georgia. All right. So what does he want? Because that week, I haven't looked at that entire week. I would assume Georgia-Arkansas is probably one of the lesser matchups. So they're not going to get the 6 o'clock game or the 7 o'clock game. So we're talking about a difference of about 6 hours, okay? Six hours in the week. He said, followed by an 11 a.m. kickoff game against Georgia just 6 days later on the 19th. All right, that's the only two games he references, the 12th and the 19th. But he says in this post he wants to pursue an alternative solution for one or both kickoffs during these consecutive weeks. I don't see the beef here. Beaver, do you see, excuse me, is 6 hours really going to make a hell of difference?
1: No, the wording, if I remember your wording right, is he's saying it cost them a full day. Okay, so he has said he anticipates getting in Sunday at 6 a.m., where any other trip, okay, maybe they get home at midnight. That's 6 hours. And then they have the early game, so maybe otherwise they'd be playing at 4 in the afternoon. So that's 5 hours earlier, so it's 5. That's 11 hours. That's not even half a day. See, your math is bad, sir. And he's aggressively going to ask the SEC. I'm sure they're going to get right on that.
0: Yeah. I'm going to pull. I need to look at the entire SEC schedule for that day. And we'll see what other games are matched up. But this is a weird flex, man.
1: Let's be real honest, too. You're playing Utah and Georgia back-to-back. I don't care what time either of those games are, those 2 weeks are not going to go well for you.
0: No, they're not. You're absolutely right. If I look at the, let's see, if the SEC schedule, football 2026, let's go to, let me pull this in here. If this SEC dang schedule would work. And I'm gonna have to do this during the break because the SEC website is trash. Absolute trash. Let me get some of these texts real quick. Unnamed texter, please let Peter expose them. Also release the Lane Kiffin, the Lane files. Let's see what Keith has been covering up. PT for MSU. There's an application process to become Pope? Question mark. I thought the same thing. I figured that was more of an appointment. The more you know. And unnamed texter, Pocahontas and Pocahontas liked the segment with Bill Bender. She wondered what he was doing since his hard drinking, wisecracking role on the cartoon Fortuma. I don't know what that means. Do you know what he means?
1: Say the name of that cartoon again.
0: Fortuma. What is that?
1: Futurama.
0: Futurama. What is this?
1: Bender Rodriguez.
0: I don't know what this is.
1: Good call, Pocahontas.
0: Get me in the word salads here. 601-885-3776 if you want to text us. We're brought to you by Wint McGee. You can call or text Wint 601-906-7074 or mortgagemanms.com. Let him help you through the mortgage process. I'm going to find this SEC schedule, and we're going to poke holes in this thing. This entire complaint from Arkansas here literally in the last hour, they've dropped this letter to ESPN and the SEC, is absolute hogwash. Back in a bit.
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0: 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And, of course, as the weather clears and starts to get back right, you can head out to Live Oaks today. All right, let me look at this Arkansas schedule. So if you're just joining us and missed it, Arkansas is not having anything. Look, there's a lot of mad people in the SEC right now. A lot of mad people in the SEC. And Arkansas is one of them. Arkansas puts out this this letter. Let me find it again. Let me go over here to Brett McMurphy. If you're just joining us. So Hunter Yurecek of Arkansas put out this letter to ESPN and the SEC. And without reading it all again, just to give you kind of a recap, expressing his displeasure for Arkansas's kickoff times for week 2 and 3. Arkansas is traveling to Utah on a non-conference game on September 12th. They'll play that game at 9:15 Central, which means it'll be at 8:15 or 7:15, whatever the time zone of Utah is. I don't have that in front of me. 2 hours, 1 hour. He says, we're going to play that game at that time, and then we won't arrive back on campus till 6 a.m. Sunday. And then we're going to turn around 6 days later and play Georgia on September 19th at 11 a.m. And so he goes into this, down this rabbit hole about the wellness of student athletes and how this is aggressively attacking the wellness of the student athletes. And he will not quietly accept it for his program. And he has requested the SEC and ESPN pursue an alternative solution for one or both kickoff times during these consecutive weeks. Now, we all know that kickoff times are determined by how good the matchup is. What is going to be the best matchup to put in the nighttime slot, in the 2:30 slot, you know, the 3:30, 4 o'clock slot. If forever and a day, if you're a mediocre team, you're going to play, what was it, the old Jefferson Pilot game. You're playing the 11 a.m. game. You knew it. If you were State and Ole Miss fans in the 90s, on most years, you knew you were getting a lot of JP games. It's just the way it was. So when you look at this Arkansas schedule and look at this, the game times here, the composite schedule for that week. All right, let's go first off the Utah. First off, Utah's not moving their game. I mean, they're going to play a night game. It's going to be because of time zone. So let's take that one off the board. I mean, that's mostly everybody's playing non-conference games that weekend. I mean, Arkansas at Utah, Southern Miss at Auburn, Campbell at Florida, Mississippi State at Minnesota, Oklahoma at Michigan. I mean, there's a lot of games. So could they move the Georgia game off the 11 a.m. kick? Let's look at it. North Carolina State at Vanderbilt, that's probably going to be either an early kick or a late kick on like an ESPN3. Kentucky at Texas A&M is at least on paper a closer matchup. Texas at UTSA, that'll be like an 11 o'clock kick, or they'll play that game at night on some directional TV. Kennesaw State at Tennessee, no. Mississippi State, South Carolina, that's going to be played at South Carolina. That is a game that, you know, could draw, and I don't have the game time for that. New Mexico at Oklahoma. The big ones, LSU at Ole Miss. First off, that one's not coming off primetime. They're not moving LSU, Ole Miss, where game day has already said they likely will be there. That is the primetime game. Florida at Auburn. That's another prime game. Another prime game. That's either going to be a 2:30 kick, a 3 o'clock, 4 or 5 o'clock kick. And Florida State at Alabama. Those are your three workhorse games for week 3 that are going to be somewhere between 2:30 and the last kick, which is 6:30, 7 o'clock. 8 o'clock on rare occasions for the SEC, in the SEC footprint. So they're not moving those games. And they're probably not going to put an alternate game on like the SEC network. And try. I mean, they're just not for that. So this, I would be shocked if this guy gets any of this request. I'm just really shocked that he would put this out. And not only that he would put this out, he would put it out on X in a written letter on letterhead with his signature, vice chancellor and director of athletics. And he goes into this whole well-being of student athletes. I mean, this is not the first time that teams have had to turn around and play a game the next week. You know, think about this. I mean, Ole Miss and State have done this forever. They've played a game and then turn around and played the Egg Bowl on Thursday. Play it on Saturday, play on Thursday. Play a game. Teams play a game and play it on Friday. I mean, this is ludicrous coming out of Hunter Yurcich's mouth, the director of athletics at Arkansas. Also, Pete Golding tells the NCAA go after him and he'll expose the system. We may get into some of that. We've got some rankings of the Big Ten quarterbacks. Now, Bill Trashe put this out. This is courtesy of the Sporting News, but Bill Trashe is a senior editor for the Sporting News, works with Bill Bender. I disagree with this statement. He said, when Nico Imaliava is your eighth best quarterback, your league is deep. Well, first off, he's not that good. So I don't know. I'm going to get into these Big Ten numbers and what these Big Ten quarterbacks look like. It is a good league of quarterbacks, though. There's no doubt it is a really good league of quarterbacks. 601-885-3776. If you want to text us, you can always call us on the Mississippi Sports Medicine caller line. And that's 601-897-1059. And as Ross Dellinger reported earlier, we talked about this bill that's on the floor. If the media rights are pulled, the bill is written to encourage conferences to return to a more regional competition. And eventually, the hope is for the leagues to return to their previous regional makeups. And again, I ask, what does that even look like? RT, have we ever gone into a season with less Bama talk? And honestly, I couldn't tell you any players on their team. I normally could name at least a dozen. That's a great question. You know, we haven't talked a lot of Alabama. Is Bama officially an under-the-radar team in 2026? Seriously. Like, I mean, could they make the college football playoff? Absolutely. Could they be in the conversation to play in the SEC title game? Absolutely. But he makes a good point I haven't thought about. We haven't talked Bama a whole lot. Are they under the radar? Are we undervaluing Alabama at this point?
1: Well, I guess I don't know what the right wording is, because undervalued, because obviously their past, it works against them now. It works against them ever since Saban left, because now here we are 3 years later. Everything is still being compared to when Saban was there.
0: Right.
1: So they fell off and only won 10 games. Uh-oh. So now there's less and less talk, to his point. So I guess undervalued could be a way to put it. Yeah, you're coming in. Well, there's not the hype. There's not the hype that there was, you know, 6, 5, 4, 3 years ago.
0: Right. Oh, absolutely. He also says, are they just a 9-3 now, 9-3 team now every year? Well, you could say that about a lot of teams. I mean, I don't know that we're going to see the 11-1s every year out of most teams. I mean, you may see it out of the Big Ten some, out of Ohio State on most years. There's Georgia. There's a lot of 9-3s out there.
1: I like that wording, too. Are they just 9-3 every year? How many teams would kill to be just 9-3 every year?
0: No, absolutely. Miko says what Beaver just said is why no one wanted to be the guy after Saban. Yeah, nobody really wanted to be, but I do, again, give Kalen DeBoer this credit. I mean, he knew what he was getting into when he took the job. He knew who he was following. Somebody was going to take it. It's too much money, right? Do you think he regrets it? I mean, he signed an extension. Probably not.
1: No, doubt it.
0: He probably doesn't regret it. Are the expectations lowered a little bit? Is Bama Nation giving him a little grace?
1: I don't know, because they're still insane.
0: Right.
1: That fan base is still insane. So if you had any common sense, you should have realized that it was going to take a slight step back anyway from what you, and that would have been if no matter who came in as the coach, no matter what happened. So they should have been giving him at least a little grace to begin with, but are they now? I don't know, because I don't know crazy Bama fans. I don't know any of them personally. I don't hear that Paul Feinbaum nonsense, so I don't hear his ridiculous listeners. So I don't know what their tone is these days, quite honestly.
0: No, I agree with you. I agree with you wholeheartedly. 601-885-3776. We're going to come back to this question that we had earlier, and Beaver had a good answer. As Pete Nakos reports, the most important piece of this Senate bill coming up includes the opportunities for school to collectively pull media rights. A threshold of 75% of the 138 FBS schools must be reached. Even if the Big Ten and SEC didn't sign off on it, then the rest of the FBS did, it would be over 75%. So how many teams does the SEC and Big Ten really need in their camp? And what might that look like? We'll get into that and more. We're brought to you by the MHSAA. Officially become official today. 601-924-6400. Online at MISSHSAA.com. Back in a moment.
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0: 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Text us 601-885-3776. So on this deal, looking at it, it's not going to take all. It would seem if the SEC and the Big Ten voted no on this the Senate bill. Well, if all 138 teams of the 138, they need 75% to vote for it. And then if the rest of the FBS did, it would go over 75. But because the Big Ten, they got 18 teams. There's 16 in the SEC. That's a combined 34. So they need basically one team to not vote yes. That team is Notre Dame. Notre Dame is not going to agree to this because of the revenue that they already have. They don't want to share anything with anybody anyway. So if you're, 104 teams agree to it, you're at 75.36%. If 103 agree, you're at 74.64%. That's round up. So you need one more team. There's also other teams that might not sign off on this. You still have the, quote, ACC Magnificent Seven, if you remember those guys. These are teams that are not happy and have not been happy with the ACC setup and the pay. Clemson, Florida State, Miami, North Carolina, that's four of them. These schools have sued or pushed hard against the current conference deals. They want bigger payouts anyway, and they see a path to the Big Ten or the SEC. Pooling everything with lesser programs could lock in a lower revenue share and hurt their leverage for realignment. Florida State and Clemson in particular get called out in threshold as probable or no votes, because that's the thing. You could no vote this thing and that just counts as, doesn't count towards the good. Also, you got other schools in the ACC, Virginia, Virginia Tech, and maybe Pittsburgh or Louisville. Similar logic. They don't want to subsidize the bottom of the conference or group of five in a pool deal. Because, if the overall dollar is bigger, let's just say if the overall dollar is, right now, if you collectively, pulled everything together, it was $75 million, and then you got to $100 million, well, you're still going, and that's low, low, low numbers. We're just using a basic number here. Then you're going to split that 138 ways. That means everybody's getting a lesser piece of the pie. Also in the Big 12, look, there are schools that are not locks. Arizona, Arizona State, Colorado, and Utah, or even some school like TCU or Baylor, several already generate solid revenue and might calculate they'd get less in a massive pool rights deal by negotiating individually or expanding their own conference. And, there's a few ambitious group of five schools that may, I doubt it, Boise State, San Diego State, or Memphis, but they're probably going to say yes to this. So I don't look for this to pass. I mean, I don't see 75% of the 138 agreeing to this. 601-885-3776. Ole Miss head football coach Pete Golding on tampering accusations from Clemson head coach Dabo Swinney. He said, "I'm not going to sit up here and say whatever we did or didn't do. Was it right or was it wrong? But when you go through what we went through with the tampering stuff and what you're seeing day in and day out, some things you feel like shouldn't matter, that they're making a big deal about it." So, look, to Pete Golding's credit, I mean, he's right. Everything that Ole Miss is doing, everybody's doing. Absolutely everybody is doing it. Jinx. "Will the Bulldogs women's softball be on the FM radio? If so, what station?" Thanks. They will not. Jinx. Sorry about that. Also, CWR. Jake, read the fine print. I'm sure there is a cushy Notre Dame exception where Notre Dame doesn't have to abide by the same rules as everyone else. It's the Notre Dame way. Aha. Beaver, do you think they would actually make a rule if they pass this that Notre Dame gets a pass here?
1: Yes, of course. We do. It exists now to begin with, so it'll be ushered in any new rules or any new format.
0: Yeah, Notre Dame's never, and that's the thing, Notre Dame's never had to play by the same rules as far as that kind of stuff is concerned. Jason and Flagstaff, sorry, just joining, but have y'all talked about what an Oh, yes, about Hunter Yurecek. Dude's whining about playing a late kick at Utah, then early kick at Georgia for, quote, genuine safety issues. Yes, we have talked about it. We just got done talking about that, but that'll be another talking point to make sure people, you know, if you're getting off work and haven't seen this, any thoughts on this Yurecek business? Does ESPN and the SEC even acknowledge this letter?
1: No.
0: No, I don't think they do, and we'll get more into that. Let's see here. And Kirby Smart said yesterday, he said, my biggest concern about our sport is we're going to ruin all the other sports. He's not wrong about that. I mean, we're already seeing a lot of these sports drop off, and it very well could ruin the rest of them.
1: Oh, hey, you mentioned ESPN, and now since we're talking the first week of college football and ESPN combined, did you happen to see their wording of the press release, the fancy press release they put out for ESPN announces times and matchups for week zero through three. Listen to ESPN church this up, Jake. Let's see. So I'll just read parts of it because let's see. Week zero through three feature an impressive collection of early season statement games, must see showdowns, and neutral site showcases, with nearly every window anchored by high-profile programs and top 25 contenders. ESPN's expansive coverage offers fans stop there, because I want to continue on this next one. Labor Day weekend on ESPN and ABC features a powerhouse lineup filled with ranked teams, traditional powers. The high action begins Thursday night as Colorado visits Georgia Tech, and the whole selling point they're making for Colorado-Georgia Tech is the Buffaloes return to where Deion Sanders used to play in Atlanta.
0: Really?
1: That's how you're pumping up a college football game 30 years later, over 30 years later, is that Deion Sanders used to play there. And then this is the best part. Saturday's lineup on ABC delivers wall-to-wall marquee matchups as number 16 Alabama opens its season against East Carolina. Stop right there. Marquee matchup, and then you literally put as Alabama faced East Carolina. Did I say East Carolina? I already forgot who the team was.
0: I believe it is East
1: you
0: Carolina.
1: You can't use the word marquee matchup.
0: No.
1: ESPN, what the hell was that?
0: They've got some child writing their press releases and probably putting it in ChatGPT. And that whole Deion Sanders flex, I doubt most people 35 and under even know that he played there, just because of the way we do with sports. If you didn't come up in that era, unless you're a historian of football or baseball, you wouldn't even know that. I mean, you kind of know. Where is Deion Sanders, you know, mostly noted? Obviously, played and had a very successful time in Atlanta, but where's he mostly noted? Dallas.
1: Yeah. And to try to sell me to watch a football game because he played there in the city. It has nothing to do with either team, though, you're telling me to watch.
0: Right. Unbelievable. 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

0: Hour 3 of your radio show brought to you by Capital Grill in Jackson, 5050 I-55 North, Suite F. Capital Grill in Jackson, your happy hour and afternoon destination with 18 TVs, all the beverages you need, courtesy of Southern Beverage like Michelob Ultra and Bud Light. Drink them responsibly. And, of course, get an appetizer meal at Capital Grill in Jackson. Jake Thompson joined us in hour number one talking Ole Miss, a lot of baseball, a little bit of SEC spring meetings, Bill Bender on college football in hour two. Heath Hinton will join us next segment. We'll talk Southern Miss Regional. You can text us 601-885-3776. Dog Tired in Florence says, hey, two things. First, do me a favor and run down the champions for the MHSA Baseball Championship. He said you guys did a fantastic job on the play-by-play and commentary. And does fans that I hear, fans ringing cowbells and artificial noisemakers? Yes, those are allowed. And there were a lot of them. So real quickly, if you missed it, if you look at 4A, Moorville defeated Poplarville 2-0. They won the 4A championship. 6A, Saltillo comes back and wins 2 out of 3 against Pearl River Central to win 6A. In 7A, Pedal defeated Oxford 2-0. In Class 2A, looks like, and I'm going back through this because all this runs together, Mize defeated East Webster 2-0. Presbyterian Christian wins 3A over Boonville. And then West Union outlasts Taylorsville in the 1A. So I think I got all of those covered. And appreciate that Dog Tired Florence. Let's see. Summerall Pedal. Yeah, I think that's it. So out of everything. All right, let's move over here real quickly. Steve Sarkisian tells College Sports on SiriusXM. Beav, he said this earlier today, we could have our own SEC playoff for the SEC championship game. That's his thing. What do you think about that? Just a playoff for the SEC championship. If the SEC broke out, we would just do a playoff inside the SEC. And then we'd have the SEC championship game, and that would be it.
1: Okay. So now you've gone, this whole thing started the day talking about who was it that said, oh, it was Kirby Smart, right? You were talking about to open the show. Was it Kirby talking about we should break away?
0: Yes. Oh, Kirby said he's ready for it.
1: Okay.
0: So let's go.
1: It started out, though, talking about breakaway. We can crown our national championship within our own league. But now Sarkisian is simply talking about we could have a playoff for an SEC championship. That's the climax to your season, an SEC championship. Oh, but wait a minute. Just 2-3 weeks ago, we were talking about, the news was, will they do away with the SEC championship game? Now that, yeah, you're talking about that could be your climax?
0: Well, remember,
1: what
0: they were talking about, if we go to 24 teams in the playoff with everybody participating, that includes the SEC, they would eliminate the conference championship games across the board. Steve Sarkisian is saying, kind of parroting Kirby Smart, hey, let's just keep it in the SEC. We'll have a playoff at the end of the year, and the winners will play for the SEC title game.

0: But then you get no national championship contender, though, because that's the end of your season.
1: Well, no, they would just probably
0: broken away.
1: No, you're right. You're absolutely correct. But what they would do is Central Florida the thing.
0: Oh, I forgot that provision.
1: Yeah.
0: I forgot that little asterisk where you can claim what you want. Okay. Yeah.
1: Because here's where the SEC has everybody by the short hair. They can still go to ESPN and get the deal. ESPN's not turning down the SEC. They know the eyeballs. They know the money. They already get. I mean, you see the money every year. Everybody gets the numbers. You see the money's there. The eyeballs are on the SEC. And it's not necessarily Oklahoma playing Michigan in week two this year. It's not even Texas playing Ohio State. Even those matchups are massive viewing-wise, it's LSU at Ole Miss this year. Alabama versus LSU. Georgia versus Texas on a given year. I mean, those are the games. Even, oddly, guess what? Florida, South Carolina. Games like that draw big eyeballs because the league's so competitive. So you've got coaches now inside the SEC saying, let's just do it. Let's just have our league and play it. You got two of the biggest coaches in the SEC saying it. Georgia, Texas, saying, let's go. Let's break it off. Let's end it. Let's do it. Let's cut the cord. It's very fascinating. But then you got people like Tennessee and Danny White saying, no, wait, hold on. Let's go 24 now. Tennessee, you know, so you've got some dissension among the ranks in the SEC of what people want. It's very fascinating to me.
0: I just think right now that's a terrible idea when you really think about it. You break away as the SEC is formed now, 16 teams. Everybody's playing each other. That's only 8 matchups, though. That's 8 games. And then we've seen it. We've seen the whole league after 8 games. It doesn't work. It just doesn't work. Like I said, you would have to add 8 more teams to your league. But what 8 teams are you going to get that's going to make this so much more of a wow factor? Like, are they really going to come in and just have attention immediately and be national title contenders? You brought in, because the talk has always been Virginia, Virginia Tech, Florida State, Clemson. Virginia Tech, this doesn't do anything for me when I think about national title contenders.
1: Yeah.
0: Florida State, way down from what they have always been.
1: And then you got to think about the other sports, too. Baseball, they could play that thing and probably be fine. Basketball, I don't know. You wonder how much of this is just fodder and lip service. Jason and Flagstaff, if the SEC only scenario is the SEC only scenario like that movie when in the future all restaurants are Taco Bell, i.e. the SEC has and will acquire other leagues to play under their umbrella. If not, this would get boring fast. Well, I do think, and we'll continue this discussion, conversations are probably being had, and they've already been had. I mean, you go back to this Magnificent Seven or whatever from the Big Ten on the teams you just mentioned, Clemson, Virginia, Virginia Tech. Are those conversations still being had? Because remember what the big crux for those teams were a couple years ago, the buyout. The buyout of the agreement that they had with the ACC. Well, that number is going down every year. So does it get low enough to where the SEC says, okay, we'll help you buy it out. Come be a part of the SEC. We're going to go from 16 to 24 or whatever. We're going to be a microcosm of the NFL, and we're going to split it off into two sides, and we're going to do our own thing. 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
1: 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We'll have Heath Hinton coming up here in just a bit. Talk a little Southern Miss baseball as the Golden Eagles get ready to host again in the regionals and look to hopefully punch a ticket to the super regionals. As you look kind of at the Southern Miss region, the Hattiesburg region, they are the overall ninth seed in the tournament. Little Rock is in this region, Virginia and Jacksonville State. So, you know, there's some competition for sure. Virginia is a team that obviously knows postseason baseball. Jacksonville State should be, you know, a formidable opponent as well. I think that Virginia-Jacksonville State matchup is going to be a good one. Of course, Southern Miss doesn't need to lay an egg, no pun intended, against Little Rock. Heath Hinton, you can find him on XBGN Heath Hinton. Get him on 3 Sports, Big Gold Nation, all your Southern Miss news right there in one bucket. Heath, welcome in on Wednesday. How are you?
16: Hey, Jake, how you doing, my friend? Good to talk to you.
1: Hey, same to you. Let's talk this Hattiesburg region. Southern Miss, a 9 seed. They just missed that cut right there on that 8-9. Paired up with the Gainesville Regional. Your thoughts of the region back in Hattiesburg, Pete Taylor Park, with Virginia, Jacksonville State, and Little Rock.
16: Yeah, the first thought I had was, what, no SEC school? You kidding me?
1: Right.
16: And my second thought was, no SEC school, this thing might be one of the tougher divisions than it is in the country, in regions in the country. It truly is. I think you've got two seeds and an Arkansas Little Rock team that pushed LSU to the brink last year. So it's a tough region. It's a deep region, and going to be some good baseball played in Hattiesburg.
1: So, talk a little bit about Southern Miss as they come into this health of the program. Just you know, obviously the state of mind. I mean, you got to think playing back at home, and there's a lot of motivation coming out of that dugout this weekend.
16: Yeah, I mean, just a team that playing really well, playing with a lot of confidence, playing really loose. Think about it. With the schedule they had to also win the Sun Belt regular season and tournament championship, really impressive. 10th straight 40-plus win season, another region host, and really just an outstanding year from Coach Staffel and a team that they had to replace a lot of guys. But they were able to do that through the portal and, you know, just through being able to develop talent. And looking up down this lineup, it is a really good, solid team with some outstanding starting pitching. Maybe the deepest pitching staff. Well, it probably is the deepest pitching staff he's had since 2022, and that was a group that had a lot of guys that got drafted. This is a pitching staff that has three sophomores that'll be back next year. That we call the sophomore three. I mean, you're talking 1A, 1B, 1C. They're interchangeable. You look at their ERA. This is the starter's ERA. You got Graydon Harris. I mean, he has just been phenomenal. 8-1 with a 3.2 ERA. Conference. I mean, Sunbelt Pitcher of the Year. His WHIP is 1.2. You look at Camden Clark. He is 8-0 on the season. ERA 2.88. WHIP 0.98. And Camden Sundstrom, your third starter, 6-4, 2.79 with a WHIP of 1.15. So a really deep starting pitching staff that you really think sets them up well for a regional.
1: Heath Hinton talking Southern Miss baseball as they get ready to host a regional come up this weekend, Wednesday edition of the program. I agree with you on the strength of this region. I mean, Virginia's a team that obviously has been there. They've done that. Jacksonville State has been just a dog on the, you know, several Mississippi products from right here in central Mississippi. So that matchup, Virginia versus Jacksonville State, that's going to be a fascinating matchup. Little Rock, I don't know a whole lot about, but, you know, you can never overlook these four seeds. Sometimes they punch above their weight class, so to speak.
16: Yeah, and all of them have, you know, in this day and age of college baseball, everybody's got that one pitcher. They got that one pitcher that's a stud, and they have a righty who is, been outstanding for him this season, and I think his name is Brandon Westmoreland. I mean, he's 6-2 with a 3.0 ERA. I mean, he's pretty good this season for him. So I think you'll probably see him against Southern Miss. Who Southern Miss pitches? Not sure yet. They haven't made that decision. So you know, every team when you get into the field of 64 has one dude on it that's a pitcher. You just hope that your team, to me. Pitching wins regionals, pitching wins super regionals. Whichever team has the deepest pitching comes out ahead usually, and I just think Southern Miss this year has the talent starting and in the bullpen to get them a long way.
1: Southern Miss will never talk about this, but we can talk about it. Matched up with the Gainesville Regional, Gainesville, Florida. Florida, Ryder, Miami, and Troy. Florida's the favorite, of course, in that region by Vegas. Not by a whole lot. Miami's obviously got a formidable team. Troy's got a good team. Your thoughts of that matchup if Southern Miss gets out, either traveling to Gainesville or everybody will be pulling down in Hattiesburg for Miami or somebody else to win that region, so that Super Regional will be next week in Hattiesburg. Your thoughts of that crossover matchup, Gainesville-Hattiesburg?
16: It's interesting because the last time Southern Miss went to the College World Series, they had to go to Gainesville and beat the Gators 2 games to make it in the Super Regional. So kind of interesting that could be where they go now. Look, that's a tough regional. Troy, the way they played in the Sun Belt tournament, I wouldn't look past them. Miami is always a talented bunch. Florida's got their hands full in that region as well. I would watch out for Miami and Troy in that regional because Troy can hit the baseball. They've got some pitching depth, and they could make things tough for Florida. So that's going to be a fun regional to keep your eye on.
1: Heath, any other parting news on this as far as, you know, weather, anything that could kind of throw a wrench into this weekend?
16: Yeah, I think the weather's going to play a key factor into this. I mean, you're talking 60-70-80% chance of rain the whole weekend. I think they're going to be looking to play these games in windows. So if you're coming to the Hattiesburg Regional, get ready. You may have some late nights, maybe some 9, 10, 10:30 start times. You know, it played havoc last week for – I know the SEC and the Sun Belt tournaments in Alabama. So it could also, weather's going to play a havoc this weekend. But, man, isn't it just great to have regional baseball back into the NCAA tournament? It's a great time of the year. And I think this Southern Miss team, veteran group, I think they're ready to play. And I look for them to do some good things this year.
1: Make sure to get him on X. Check him out on On3 on Big Gold Nation. He's Heath Hinton. Heath, always appreciate your time on a short schedule. And look, enjoy this weekend. It should be fun. We'll talk soon.
16: Hey, thanks, Jake. Y'all have a good one, my friend. God bless.
1: Same to you. 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Back in a moment.
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20: There was a time I started gathering with the church, and when I did, I found myself with feelings of disconnection. In other words, I felt like I didn't fit in. When I came into the worship center, oftentimes looking at the ground, then I came across Psalm 33. Here's what it says: "But you, O Lord, are a shield for me, my glory, and the one who lifts up my head." God reminded me in that moment that He's the one who shields me from attacks from the outside, but more importantly, He said, "I'm your glory, not how you've performed in your life." And lastly, He said, "I'm the one who lifts up your head." So today, if you need one to be your shield, your glory, and the one who lifts up your head, turn to Him.
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0: 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Have been around since 1955. As we take you through your drive or wherever you're at on a Wednesday, Hattiesburg Regional, Southern Miss, Little Rock, Virginia, and Jacksonville State. And if you look at the game, Southern Miss versus Little Rock, they'll play the early game, 1 o'clock on Friday, followed by Jacksonville State, Virginia. That'll be 6 o'clock thereabouts, ESPN Plus. Then the May 30th, you'll have the early elimination game. That'll be at 3 o'clock. And then the winner's bracket game will be at 8 o'clock. So, obviously, you want to stay in that winner's bracket game. Southern Miss, they win the game one, they'll likely play Virginia. Jacksonville State, a formidable opponent, could win that game. And then if you win the upper half, you play on the 31st. It'll be Sunday at 8 p.m. And if necessary, on June 1st. And then you'll have that regional winner. 601-885-3776. That is the Cowboy Maloney's text line. So looking at the CBSSports.com annual Power Four coaches rankings, and they take this thing, let's see, they go all the way down to 26 in this version. They rank the worst coach in college football, Tevita Pritchard, Stanford, but now he's a first-year head football coach. Not a whole lot on him. He starts out at 68. Tosh Lapoy, Cal. Colin Klein, Kansas State at 66. Boy, that's a program that has really underachieved. I remember when Colin Klein was hired at Kansas State, he was supposedly going to take that team from where it was and move them to the next level. He has just not done that. Has not done that at all. Morgan Scali at Utah at 65. Now, I don't think he's the 65th best or worst head coach in the Power Four. It's just he's unproven as a head coach. Will Stein, same for him as a Kentucky. He's a new head football coach. Bill Belichick at 63. Do you think there's 62 college football coaches better than him?
1: Yes, probably right now, based on last year.
0: Scott Frost, Central Florida at 62. My, how he has fallen from his first stint at Central Florida. Was supposed to do big things in Nebraska. Couldn't make that happen. Bill O'Brien, Boston College. Deion Sanders, 60. Jimmy Rogers, Iowa State at 59. Jeff Lebby, 58. So would you take Jeff Lebby over Bill Belichick to coach your college football team?
1: Yes. I think so. Jeff Lebby's... the results aren't fantastic. But Belichick, see, the problem, Belichick, I said this coming in, I didn't think this was going to go as fantastic as a lot of people were thinking, just because you came in from the NFL, and I get it. You came in and said, we're going to be the 33rd NFL team, because you're a very old school, buttoned up, curmudgeon, do it this way, do it this way, do it this way, professional dude. I got it. But I also don't think it works a ton with young kids.
0: Yeah.
1: So at least Lebby, while the success hasn't been there, and I don't see that it's going to be there, quite honestly, at least he's in the college game. His experience, his forte is the college game. What I'm saying about Belichick is his forte is the professional, the uber professional atmosphere.
0: Right.
1: So... yes, slightly better for the college game right now, I'd say.
0: David Braun at Northwestern at 57. Ryan Silverfield, Arkansas. Again, Arkansas, first-year head coach, comes over from Memphis. He went 50-25 and a 29-9 mark over the last three seasons. I mean, a very successful job at Memphis. We'll see what he can do at Arkansas, but he's got his athletics director whining about game times out on social media. Mike Loxley, Maryland. Rich Rodriguez, 54 at West Virginia. Scott Satterfield at 53, Cincinnati. Greg Schiano at Rutgers at 52. And Pete Golding at 51. So would you take Pete Golding or Bill Belichick? I'm definitely taking Pete Golding in the college game.
1: Peter or William?
0: Ah.
1: I'll take Golding.
0: Yeah. Barry Odom, Purdue at 50. Fran Brown, Syracuse. Let's see, Luke Fickell. Dave Aranda at 47, Baylor. And that's generous. And I say it's generous because he has had a very tough run at Baylor. And a lot of people felt like last year would have been his last year at Baylor. He gets one more shot. He's going to have to do something. Eric Morris is one at 46 at Oklahoma State. A lot of people are raving that. I've even seen some say he could be the next Kurt Cignetti. Now, that's what we do in sports, right? Who's the next Michael Jordan? Who's the next Tom Brady? Who's the next Patrick Mahomes down the line? Now it's who's the next Kurt Cignetti. Now, he comes over from North Texas. He brings a coaching staff that he really believes in. He's been the head coach for 7 seasons at Incarnate Word and North Texas. He's won 10 games or more, 21 through 25, but has finished nowhere between 5-7 and 6-5 in 5 seasons. So they had a good recruiting class. They got NIL money or pay-for-play money. We'll see. We'll see what it looks like. Alex Golish, Auburn at 45. Jake Dickert at Wake Forest, 44. Pat Fitzgerald, Mike Norvell at 42. I feel like that's a little too high for him at 42, considering what Florida State has done. The Noles are 7-17 and 3-13 in ACC play since 2013. Since the, quote, great screw happened, as they're calling it down in Tallahassee, where Florida State got screwed out of the college football playoff. Their words, not mine. So he's got one of the hottest seats in college football. Brent Brennan at Arizona at 41 and Shane Beamer at 40. I feel like that's way too high for him. He's another one that's way on the hot seat coming into this season. 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

0: 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Thanks to Jake Thompson, Bill Bender, and Heath Hinton jumping in on your radio. We'll be back tomorrow. And then, let's see, what time state play? Friday, 1 o'clock?
1: Yeah, 1 o'clock.
0: So we may not be on Friday. 1 to 2, 2 to 3, 3 to 4.
1: As of now, we're only running it on JQS.
0: Okay, only on JQS. So it's like the ESPN3 version.
1: Yeah.
0: So that's the way they're doing all the regionals. You got to have ESPN3 to watch all the baseball. Yeah, Shane Beamer at number 40, South Carolina. Tony Elliott at 39, Virginia. Bob Chesney at UCLA. And Chesney went 21-6 in two seasons at James Madison, picking up where Kurt Cignetti left off. So UCLA trying to bottle some of that James Madison magic. Matt Rule at Nebraska. John Summerall, Florida at 36. This is the CBSSports.com Power Four Coaches rankings. This goes all the way to down to 26, and I think they'll drop the rest of them tomorrow. Sonny Dykes at number 26, though. He's at number 26, TCU. And Brent Key, Georgia Tech, at number 27. Brent Venables, 28. Oklahoma. And that seems about right. Clark Lee, 29 at Vanderbilt. He said, hey, we're not here to win 10 win seasons. We're here to win championships. And we'll see if he can deliver on that. Barrett Salee had this to say about the Arkansas athletics director complaining on X today. If you missed it, Arkansas athletics director Hunter Yearcheck put out a formal letter on letterhead and posted it on X going after the SEC and ESPN because of some game times, week two and week three. They go to Utah for week two. They'll play a 9 o'clock or 8 o'clock central time kick. They'll get back at 6 o'clock in the morning and turn around and play the next week at 11 o'clock. He wants the games changed, the times. And it was, he referenced the well-being of the student athlete. Like nobody ever does this. Nobody ever does this. So he said the Arkansas AD complaining about well-being of student athletes because they play a late game on a Saturday followed by an early game on a following Saturday is one of the more pathetic things I've seen in a long time. I've covered college football for almost two decades. I haven't ever seen anything like this. Can you think of a complaint by anybody that is as dumb as this or worse than this?
1: No, I don't hear complaints this bad from NFL teams who have to play on a Sunday and then turn around and play on a Thursday.
0: Yeah. And sometimes they may have to make a trip across the country. Odds are they're making a trip that, you know, is fairly distanced. You know, even if you're in the AFC East, for instance, and you're, let's just say you're Miami, you have to fly up the East Coast to Buffalo. And then, you know, obviously that's not a long, long trip, but it's a distance trip. Then you may have to go over to Houston for a Thursday night game. I mean, the NFL teams do this all the time. What about the ones that go across the pond?
1: Yeah.
0: And then come back?
1: And well, they usually give them a bye week after. But, okay, you know what? I realize maybe we're looking at a difference here. You could say, oh, well, that's college. You're talking about NFL. Okay, I'll give you that. Well, let's keep it in college because you play a game on a Saturday. And what used to be massive. ESPN's coming to town for a Thursday night game. So you're only getting a 5-day break then, but the teams were pumped. Teams were excited about that. Well, now you're talking about getting two less days than you're complaining about now. You're a chick. You're a chich.
0: No, you're right.
1: So this doesn't, I don't get this.
0: No, I don't either. Also, Paul Feinbaum rips the NCAA for denying Texas Tech's request for reinstatement for eligibility for Brendan Sorsby. Quote, we're talking about the NCAA, the most hypocritical organization in the history of mankind, coming down on somebody for gambling while on their own side, gambling deals, and while gambling is pervasive everywhere. So a 3-game suspension, perhaps keeping him out for the whole season, is wrong. Your thoughts?
1: Three games. Nah. I don't know. It's not.
0: Is a full season, is it really worth all that?
1: The full season? No, I don't think.
0: Yeah, I'm with you. I don't think so either. Let's see if there's any more updates from SEC media or SEC media spring meetings down in Destin. As Greg Sankey says, the SEC's timeline on a decision on a 24-team college football playoff expansion will likely come in the fall. So Sankey's not budging on this. He said, hey, we'll come up with a decision, but it's likely going to be this fall. Also, Greg Sankey, in addressing the media after day two of the three-day event, this courtesy of Ross Dellinger, spring meeting, says the SEC led the country in college football viewership last year, accounting for 36% of the total viewership. And also, let's see here. In the SEC, this was earlier, collective bargaining has gone from a long shot discussion to a full-blown presentation. The new Senate bill remains neutral on employment, clearing a path for employment collective bargaining in the future, something that Ross Dellinger detailed out a few weeks ago. Maria Cantwell, I do think discussions about CBA are over. No, they're not over. So at least they've got it on the table. That's got to happen. Let's see, Jason and Flagstaff, in a few hours, if a few hours is all the difference in safety, they might as well fold up the whole thing. I totally agree. Dexter, this is what happens when gambling becomes a free-for-all that will happen more probably. Oh, there's no doubt. Look, you're not bottling gambling up. The sponsorships that are out there with casinos and then the online platforms like DraftKings and all those entities, universities aren't turning that down because there's some that are, you know, have those deals with, like, I believe Colorado has a deal with a casino out in Colorado. They're getting money off advertisement and marketing for that. So those places are not going to turn that down. And then do you think, for instance, DraftKings is ever going to stop covering and having lines on college football and college sports? No, absolutely not. It's too big a business. So it is, and this is not me making an excuse for the student athletes, but it is very tough because a lot of gaming happens by all age brackets, but by a lot of younger guys, especially a lot of younger guys, it has forever. So you got DraftKings in here, this sports book in there, this sports book, it's all in their face. And they think, well, why not? We'll put $20 on this LSU Florida game. And he may be the quarterback at Bama. They see it as fun. Yeah, I'll go play a game on Saturday. I'm going to put some money on the game. We'll see what happens. And then it just kind of becomes a habit. It's not going away though. There's no telling the number of student athletes that actually game on at least one game a year. What do you think? It's probably high.
1: Yeah. Yeah. I would imagine so.
0: You know, even if it's not football players to bet on football, they may bet on basketball. They may bet on baseball. Dexter says, Dog Tire Florence. Regional first pitch and game time for the three schools. Is he asking a question?
1: Yeah. He wants the time and the dates. For all of them.
0: Every game?
1: For a state, Southern, and Ole Miss.
0: Oh, okay. So, real quickly, Ole Miss.
1: Xfinity has a guide you can look at. DirecTV has a guide where you can find these.
0: I'll be Xfinity for now. How about that? Ole Miss, Arizona State, that's going to be May 29th, Friday. They play the late game. That'll be a 8 o'clock central, you know, pitch, first pitch. Nebraska, South Dakota State, they're playing the first game at 3. We told you Southern Miss plays the early game, 1 o'clock, I believe. Let's see. Yeah, 1 o'clock Central on ESPN Plus. And let's see here. Mississippi State, they play the early game as well. They'll play a 1 o'clock Central first pitch time against Lipscomb. That'll be on ESPN Plus.
1: Now, that 1 o'clock, I keep thinking back to yesterday. David Murray seemed like some weather could be sketchy in Starkville.
0: Yeah, I think.
1: So that, it sounded tentative.
0: Yeah, try to get it in at 1. I think State wanted to hopefully get it in and beat the weather and then let the other two teams deal with it. Like if you get moved to tomorrow and we have to double up, that's on you. So it's a strategic play on the weather. We're going to get ours in, hopefully cross our fingers, get back inside of the clubhouse and let them two deal with it. Thanks to Jake Thompson, Bill Bender, and Heath Hinton. Remember, ketchup is king. Bacon's a delicacy. Aloha means goodbye. We have reached a crescendo on a Wednesday. Lord willing, we'll see you tomorrow. Good night.

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0: continue the second half of day two of SEC spring meetings. It's been a very eventful 2 days, and we've talked to a number of the leaders in the league, but we're extremely delighted to say hello to Candace Lee, who we last saw in Nashville during the season, the athletic director at Vanderbilt. And I don't want to start off with difficult questions. I'm not even going to ask you how you reacted, because I want to. Your mom is here.
1: She is.
0: And I want to know how mom reacted recently when you were named the best athletic director in the country by the Sports Business Journal.
1: Oh, well, my mom and my dad and my husband and everybody who makes up my village was really proud, and I'm very grateful. So thank you. Thank you for starting with that.
0: I feel like I know you well enough that I wasn't going to get much of an answer from you on this, but, so I thought I might even bring mom up here, because I think she would probably be a little more effusive. But and I know these are the reasons you are selected is because of the whole body of work, but that has been quite a journey, and what a year for Vanderbilt.
1: Thank you. I mean, I you're right. I try to keep it in the middle. I try to do that, but I am really grateful for the recognition, because it is a testament to what we've done.
0: Right.
1: And I'm really proud of that. And you know, as the athletic director, you get to sort of stand in front and take the good and the bad. But I'm standing there on behalf of all of our coaches and our student athletes and our chancellor and our other leaders that made it possible.
0: And I know that there's probably a good book or a documentary and all this, but the journey to where you are now, it's never easy. And I've got a chance to meet a couple of times with your chancellor. I know he's a key part of it. So many other people are as well. But when there were not many believers, how did you keep the faith and get other people to buy in?
1: You know, I felt like if Vanderbilt gave itself an opportunity, great things would happen. Couldn't guarantee you exactly what it would look like, but I did believe if we invested, we would see the fruits of those labor. All you want to do is give yourself a chance to compete. You know, but you have to invest to do that. And so it was not easy, but I did feel confident that if we would continue investing, be clear on our vision, have alignment, have the right people in place, we would give ourselves a chance. And that's all you can ask for.
0: Was there a moment where you worked so hard to get with your staff and your family and to get to a point where you finally felt like, okay, now we're getting buy-in, now we've got to push this boulder a little more?
1: I mean, really, from the very beginning, when I sat down with Chancellor Dearmeyer and we embarked on this journey together. So I've now been in the position for 6 years, and we essentially began it together.
0: Right.
1: We did begin it together. I knew we were going to go. We knew we had to be aggressive. So I knew that. I mean, when I took the job, every single thing that the chancellor said I would be given the opportunity to do, it has happened. And so, you know, it's not easy, but if you feel confident that you can lock arms, right, and you're forging a path and there's clarity on the path, even when it's hard, and it's been hard, it's been hard. I think that, you know, that confidence will prevail. And, you know, we haven't arrived. You know, I'm very pleased with the progress we're making on the journey, but we still have a lot of work to do.
0: So what's the chancellor? Because he isn't just some person who grew up following college football. He's a world-renowned economist. He comes from elsewhere. But he's a believer, and he's also doing great things for the university. We talked the last time I saw him about opening up branches in New York and other places.
1: That's right.
0: It's an amazing story, but you had to get him to believe. And for somebody who had been to the University of Chicago and other places that you know, maybe in the 1920s they were in the Big Ten, but they aren't anymore. What was the most important thing you had to convey to him? Because he had to say, okay, we will do this.
1: Well, he is a businessman, first and foremost. And what had to be made clear is that there would be return on this investment.
0: Okay.
1: And he believed in athletics as a big proponent for increasing awareness about the university and, you know, igniting communities and creating pride.

0: side and recruiting and retaining students and talented faculty. Like, he understands athletics as an important part of CORE. And so, you know, if you can make the return on investment clear, that's what we did.
1: And, I mean, you had a lot of things working your way, but you – and I grew up in West Tennessee, and there was a time when Nashville was just someplace you went through on the way to Knoxville. Now it's where everybody stops.
0: That's right.
1: Most of them never leave.
0: That's right.
1: How important was that large, growing, vibrant community to what you had to accomplish?
0: I think it was a really important part of the trajectory of the university. And so, you know – our leadership has understood that Vanderbilt needs to play an active role in Nashville and vice versa for us to accomplish what we want. And so timing is everything, because you're right that the trajectory of the city is just incredible, but Vanderbilt wants to be active in that, right? And I think at times perhaps we had been more on the sidelines. And so just trying to seize every opportunity that we have, and Nashville is a significant one.
1: And I don't want to take away from any other sport, because your basketball program this year has just set the world on fire and on all levels. I talked to Tim Corbin a week ago. We know what he's done with national championships. But the hiring of Clark Lee was very important, and if not critical. When you think back on that, I mean, here's somebody that played at Vanderbilt, is a proud graduate. What went into your conversations and your decision on that?
0: Well, you know, Clark was my first hire. I think I've hired seven head coaches now. Clark was my first. I think this is really important to say, because I think it pertains to both myself and to Clark. We are very proud Vanderbilt alums, right? And Clark also is a native of Nashville. But so of course, the affiliation with the university is meaningful, but I didn't hire him because he went to Vanderbilt.
1: Right.
0: That's a bonus, and the fact that he's from Nashville is bonus, but I hired him because he's the best person for the job. And he has clear domain expertise. He's an awesome leader. He creates healthy culture. He's a phenomenal partner. And he and I had the same vision. You can get anything done with alignment. And so the alignment was very clear. And so that was, it just so happens that we're both Vanderbilt grads. But really, I hope what people see is leaders and winners who are deeply committed and purposeful.
1: Before you go, where we lose Mom over there?
0: Mom is over there on the...
1: I mean, it's so I don't mean to overdo that, but I just can't imagine watching your career as a young player, watching you grow up, have a family, be a mother, and then just bring it full circle back to this moment in time for your mom.
0: You know, my mom, I've been coming to Destin for a long time, you know, for many years as the SWA, and early, I wasn't married at the time, my mom would come, and so she's familiar with this place, and, you know, since have gotten married, I have a son who's married. I think it's just a reminder, it is a full circle moment, but I'm just so thankful. I have an incredible husband. I have an incredible father, an incredible mother, an incredible son, and now an incredible daughter-in-law. I have incredible in-laws. Like, I'm very, very blessed. And so everything that I do, I appreciate all of those people pouring into me. And so I'm glad that they get to celebrate, but it's just a blessing. So thank you for asking about that.
1: Candace Story Lee is SBJ's Athletic Director of the Year, and I know that that's a group effort, but that had to be an amazing moment. Congratulations
0: thank
1: again.
0: You.
1: Thank you for
0: I
1: coming
0: really
1: by.
0: I really appreciate it. Thank you, Paul.
1: We'll take a short break. We're live here at SEC Spring Meetings. We'll be right back.
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0: We continue after some extraordinary conversations. I don't know who that is.
1: Jonathan Livingston Seagull?
0: Yeah, but I wish her well. As we continue here on the beach, the two most laid-back shows of the year, Andy Staples joining us. Andy, good to see you. And
1: happy to be here. Happy to see you got sunshine.
0: Yeah.
1: I didn't think you were going to get sun all week, so this is beautiful.
0: No. We're extremely happy. We decided a little serenity in what's been otherwise a stormy week.
1: Well, it doesn't seem that stormy inside because, like, everybody's arguing about the playoff.
0: Yeah.
1: We've got the Senate bill now that I actually cannot wait to hear what the conference leadership thinks of that, because I'm guessing they're not going to be huge fans. So, you know, it's an interesting time where the SEC maybe isn't on top of the world, which is a spot they occupied for, what, 15 straight years?
0: Forever.
1: Yeah.
0: Has there ever been a time when the SEC wasn't?
1: There was a time.
0: I mean, you did cover Florida.
1: I was listen, Paul, I was in front of Jarvis Moss's locker when the whole SEC mythos started.
0: Right.
1: So they beat Ohio State 41-14 in that national title game, and Jarvis Moss sits in front of his locker, the Florida defensive end, and he goes, "There were five teams in the SEC that were as good or better than them." That's where it all started.
0: Yeah.
1: That's where all of it started.
0: So I won't go chapter and verse on everything, but because some of this stuff gets lost. But in terms of what you think is the most important thing going on here this week, what is it?
1: So I think the playoff stuff's interesting. I think that what gets lost in all the playoff stuff, what bothers me the most is the Big Ten says, oh, if we can go to 24, well, then we'll schedule good non-conference games because everybody will have a chance to participate. But history tells us they don't do that. That doesn't, and I'm not just the Big Ten. I look at fan bases in the SEC and administrators in the SEC who have said, well, why are we scheduling tough non-conference games if it's not going to help us get in the playoffs? So all this angst about how you select the teams for the playoff. And I know there's a meeting, and as we were saying, Texas should have gotten in, and Vandy should have gotten in, and then somebody asked, okay, who would you have left out? And you can't say Tulane and James Madison because they were in because of the way the rules were written. And nobody says anything because you're not going to say they should have gotten in over Alabama, and you're not going to say they should have gotten in over Miami.
0: In retrospect, should have gotten in over Oklahoma.
1: Maybe. But they were way up there.
0: Yeah, no, they had done something.
1: But the thing about it is, it's not about the field size. That's not going to make people schedule good games. Like, what I care about is how do you incentivize people to schedule good non-conference games, whether that's SEC schools, Big Ten schools, Big 12 schools. I don't care. I don't want to see Indiana playing nobody. I don't want to see Texas Tech playing nobody. I love that Texas is playing Ohio State. Alabama, there was some pressure on them to maybe not play Ohio State. They're going to play Ohio State next year. That we need more of those games, not less.
0: Beyond that, this anarchy conversation, I mean, it's we've heard it before. Like last year and the year before and the year before. Are we any closer to the abyss?
1: Oh, the anarchy and it's unsustainable?
0: Yeah. Wild Wild West. Have you heard that one?
1: It is the Yeah, I've seen, you know, listen, the showdowns in the hallway in front of the Sandcastles bar.
0: Right.
1: Just horrible. But no, I mean, I laugh when people say this is unsustainable. It's not unsustainable. There will be a point in roster spending where someone will say, you know what? That's too rich for my blood.
0: Yeah.
1: I don't need to spend that much. And they're probably approaching that. But the thing is, we all know where it's going to be. Like, if only there were other sports leagues where they negotiated with the players and those players negotiated a certain percentage of the revenues. Like, we know it's going to be about 50%. They're going to get there where the players make about 50%. They're not there yet. They're not anywhere near it yet.
0: Right.
1: So when they get there, that's when they'll go, okay, we've hit the number. And it's not like the players will stop asking for more. If you're the employee, you're never going to just not ask for more money. But the people paying the money are going to say, okay, this is our upper limit. And I think hearing AD say, well, we can't stop ourselves. That's just every business in the world stops themselves eventually.
0: Sure.
1: Like, I worked for a failing business. I've worked for a newspaper before. You know what they do? They sell off parts. They sell the building. Like, they don't keep building more buildings or giving people raises. And that's what these guys
0: first thing they do is start getting rid of their talent or employees.
1: Yeah.
0: And then they just finally shut down. And
1: exactly. So I'm not worried about the industry because networks like yours continue to pay millions upon billions of dollars.
0: I do not own this network. I'm barely an employee.
1: Oh, I know you just work here, Paul, but I'm, you know.
0: Hourly wager.
1: It's a good hour, though. It's a solid hour.
0: You got to listen. Four hour shift is it's hard to find.
1: Oh, I know. I've done 4 hour radio shows before. It is a pain. No one will ever listen. Hear you. You can complain to me, and I will empathize. There's nobody out there who's going to be like, "Oh, Paul, your life is so hard."
0: Especially with that background right now. The working conditions are really tough.
1: But I will tell everybody, if you're watching, 4 hours of solo radio is really hard. Now, when you have your man Jamari, who gets all the great guests.
0: Yeah. No, I mean, I don't shy. I mean, I walk in here 5 minutes before. I say, "What we got?" And, you know, he goes down the list. And then I'm saying, "Okay, that's good, that's good." Then he goes, "Andy Staples, 5:15,
1: you can ditch him.
0: I'll have to work during that segment.
1: Oh, yeah. Pull it out. Now, I laugh when they say, look, it's still a wonderful TV product. You know, the SEC, you've seen them brag about their ratings from last year.
0: I've heard that a few times.
1: People want the product.
0: Yeah.
1: And it's hard for me as someone who does this year-round. You know, the off-seasons are tough. They're a grind because it's so much fun when we get to the season.
0: Yeah.
1: It's the best sport in the world. And, you know, I think that's the part that right now when we get in the complaining about the rules portion of the proceedings, that it kind of gets lost on us. But, I've thought about that, like talking to these coaches, and I've tried to sprinkle in one or two football questions. Just saying, "Hey, Kalen DeBoer, your quarterback, you actually got those two guys to stay?"
0: Yeah,
1: I think that's
0: fun. One's making $3 million, the other one's...
1: Yeah, but they could be making $3 million and starting somewhere.
0: Yeah.
1: One of them ain't going to start.
0: And he's got a $70 million buyout, so he's not worried about anything.
1: Hey, listen, I don't know if that's... This is the league where somebody had a $77 million buyout and someone paid it.
0: Yeah. No, and I think that was the moment when... I mean, it was easy to sit here in late May and say, there's no way A&M's paying that. Or a year ago and say, there's no way LSU's paying
1: I said with Stoops at Kentucky... That was never going to happen.
0: Yeah.
1: That was my line of demarcation because his buyout was all due at once. Now, he was kind enough to them to let him pay in installments. He gave them the layaway plan. But
0: he wanted to be on the staff at Texas.
1: Oh, absolutely. Who doesn't want to move to Austin with millions of dollars in their pocket?
0: Yeah.
1: But if you'd have told me last year, this time, when we were here, that Brian Kelly and Mark Stoops would get fired, I would have said, it's absolutely impossible. There's no way it'll happen. And here we are.
0: I joked with, I don't think he thought it was funny, but when Strickland sat down here about an hour ago, said, "No Billy Napier questions."
1: He's answered plenty of those through the years.
0: Wow.
1: He is enjoying a nice honeymoon because you've had John Summerall on the show. The guy has the gift of gab.
0: Yeah.
1: Now, you've got to win games. Like, once the games actually start, it doesn't matter how great a talker you are. If you don't win, it doesn't matter. But as honeymoon periods go, this is about as fun as a honeymoon period as I've
0: great.
1: Seen in a while.
0: And, by the way, the commissioner of the SEC will be here soon, is that right? Because, I mean, there's a lot of people wondering, like, what is he going to say? Well, we'll find out.
1: That's right.
0: About 20 minutes away. That is what the Secret Service are telling us right now. he's currently involved in a conversation in the hallway. Andy, great to see you. Are you Ted Cruz tomorrow on your show?
1: Ted Cruz on my show tomorrow. This is our first sitting U.S. Senator on the show.
0: Oh.
1: Seems relevant today.
0: That's an accomplishment.
1: So you've had like seven presidents. Nothing I can do about that.
0: I'll be quiet. I've stayed out of trouble
1: for a long time. I'm just trying to climb to your level, Paul.
0: But only one Andy Staples.
1: Thank you, Paul.
0: And never again Ari Wasserman, according to...
1: Little tenor.
0: We don't need him anymore. We'll be right back. Thank you, Andy.

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16: Bipartisan Senate college sports bill introduced on the second day of the meetings. I was also told that for many, a few media members showed up. Greg Sankey said at the beginning of these meetings that if spring meetings have ever been as overhyped, you know, we really succeeded in that. So I can't imagine it being quiet. I mean, you know, there was that big party on Tuesday night. It was great. It's been beautiful, and the rain is over. So, you know, I'm having a great time.
17: Yeah, no, I mean, for a young lady who grew up in L.A. and lives in New York, this is how we live down here in the South.
16: It's beautiful. I got to say, though, my dad's family is from New Orleans.
17: Okay.
16: So, you know, I spent a lot of time down here, just not by the beach.
17: New Orleans is in the southern region of the country. It's impossible to classify New Orleans, so...
16: It's its own country.
17: Yeah.
16: They literally have their own laws. And I say that in the best way possible. It's one of my favorite places in the whole world.
17: So we will clearly ask Sankey in a minute, as you will later, about this. I mean, you say bipartisan bill. That makes it sound like everyone is on board. We don't know that yet.
16: Well, more people are on board with this bill from a bipartisan standpoint than were on board with the SCORE Act, I would say. This bill has two Democrats, Senator Maria Cantwell and Senator Chris Coons, and then two Republicans, Senator Ted Cruz and Senator Eric Schmidt. And, I mean, this is like the culmination of negotiations that have been taking place, led by Senator Cruz, for like 3 years. Mm-hmm. So I've never been optimistic on this show about, you know, a bill actually becoming a law. But if I were a betting person, I would say this is the best shot that they have.
17: I talked to one of those people you just mentioned earlier, and that's exactly how he described it. And there's a lot of optimism in this being our best shot, but...
16: But.
17: maybe in normal times, it would have a better shot, but these are abnormal times.
16: These are abnormal times, and it's a very strict timeline. I just got off the phone with Senator Schmidt, and he was saying, look, we want to have a hearing as quickly as next week, maybe a markup later in the week. But he said, we're on a condensed timeline. You know, we have our August recess that we're going up against in the Senate. Then we have midterm elections, which we do every 2 years. And we need to get this bill at least to the House of Representatives and through the Senate by that August recess in order for it to have a chance of passing.
17: So give us a civics lesson on what really it's been introduced. I mean, Senate is not in session at the moment, but
16: right. It has to be formally introduced in session.
17: And then take us through it.
16: So then we'll do hearings, a markup in the Senate, similar to what was the case with the SCORE Act. Then it's got to pass the Senate. Then the Senate sends it to, you know.
17: What does it need?
16: 60 votes.
17: So that's the
16: 60
17: problem,
16: 60 votes,
17: though.
16: Very important.
17: And that's what has always been the problem in the Senate. I know some people are trying to eradicate that 60 votes, but it didn't work.
16: Did not work.
17: There's 53 Republicans, if my math is correct, and that right now it's hard to gauge some of those people because there is so much going on.
16: Right.
17: Again, other than Coons.
16: Right. I would say that.
17: And Cantwell, who else is going to come over?
16: Well, we don't know for sure yet. But what I can say, right, and which is usually the answer to that question. That because Senator Cantwell is the ranking member of the Commerce Committee, which has jurisdiction over this bill, theoretically, she's the person empowered in the Democratic Party to be sort of leading the way on this. So theoretically, she will have the backing of Senator Schumer, for example, who has empowered her to take on this issue. So if you don't have to get all the Democrats, but you can get enough, and then most of the Republicans, and then you can get to 60.
17: Okay. So the people you talk to, including Schmidt, who is from Missouri, think it's doable.
16: They are optimistic. I'm not sure anybody wants to say it's doable, but I do think they've also said, you know, looking at a broader view, folks in Congress and in you know, folks in the country are really looking, they are starving for bipartisan support. They're starving for bipartisan leadership and for both parties to come together on anything. So I think that this is an opportunity for them, whether or not they will fumble it, as they often do, we'll see.
17: Yeah, and listen, I don't know. So, I mean, you've laid it out, but there are a lot of things that even the president wants enacted right now, and he can't get it done. If he can't get it, and I know he's in favor of this, but there's, I doubt this is ahead of a number of other projects.
16: No, it's definitely not. And then one other thing I'll say as well, that, you know, you are going to have Commissioner Greg Sankey on. I'm curious whether he is fully endorsing this bill, right?
17: Well, there's some things in there that I have a hard time believing he could endorse.
16: Exactly. And one of those things is there's a neutrality clause on athlete employee status. That is really, like, not a thing that we have in this country on anything, neutrality.
17: What he's about to say, I think, are among the most eagerly anticipated moments of this week, because if he and, you know, we know he and Petitti were recently in Washington, but I know as of a week ago, when I interviewed the commissioner, he was still unclear.
16: Yeah, I mean, last week he basically said, look, I haven't seen the bill, so how can I sign on to it without reading it? And today, I'm not even sure he'll have had time to go through all 111 pages like I did during the break.
17: Somebody tells me he's probably got people better.
16: He's got people telling him.
17: Better in charge of doing that.
16: But he's a very meticulous person. Yeah. So knowing him, he wants to read at least most of it before he can come to an agreement. And I'm sure that there are definitely things in there that he's on board with, for sure. You know, like this idea of regulating NIL, transfers, eligibility, but I mean the concept about the no Big Ten SEC Super League, you know, not that he's ever indicated he's interested in that, but to take away that opportunity, I'm not sure he'd like that.
17: So that is what we wait, and we'll talk to him in a minute. I'm not trying to build up anything because I have no earthly idea what he's going to say, and he may just say I haven't read it and I can't comment until I read it. So, but I am quite interested, and I think so is everyone else. So just to wrap this up, you have kind of worked your way into our world. I've seen you at various places. I realize this is an SEC network show, but just your being immersed into some of this. I mean, you've seen a lot, but I saw a tweet you put out. Yeah, you were at, I think, one of the playoff games in Austin. You were somewhere else. I can't remember, but it's pretty amazing to welcome you into our little world here.
16: Oh, well, thank you for having me. I love SEC country because everybody's animated. I mean, football in particular is a religion here, and basketball, you know, I live in New York City. Basketball is a big deal in New York City. SEC basketball, very impressive too. So, like, I'm having a great time.
17: Well, Amanda, thank you. We will continue following this, especially on the bipartisan bill, a word I haven't heard in a long time, coming out of Washington, D.C. Amanda, thank you for being here. We've enjoyed it. We'll see you soon. The commissioner of the SEC expected to join us next.
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0: And we continue here. One of the more the most eagerly anticipated moments of the week, not floating away from the beach or fishing, but talking to the commissioner of the Southeastern Conference, Greg Sankey. There's so many important and weighty moments going on. But I want to start, Commissioner, with this bill that was introduced today. You knew it was coming. You were in Washington recently, and one of the senators said earlier that he dined with you, so you're as aware of what's been going on there as anybody. And I don't know how much you have been able to read, 111 pages. A lot of people in our world, if not everyone, are very curious and waiting for your first comments.
1: Well, it's nice to provide those comments along the beach, so that'll be a unique memory. In some ways, it's been an interesting couple of weeks, which my visit to D.C. was 2 weeks ago, I think finishing today, in both the House and Senate. Then we had a SCORE Act that was poised to go to the floor for consideration of the House, or actually to the Rules Committee and then to the floor, and that was withdrawn, and now we have a bipartisan Senate bill. Because of my schedule today, which was football coaches, then athletics directors, in the last, 6 or 7 hours with our presidents and chancellors, I've not had a chance to digest the bill. I've read through parts, and we'll have a statement that basically acknowledges, thanks the two senators involved, Senator Cruz and Senator Cantwell, for their continuing work. But we need to reserve comment until we can digest what's in the bill. It's not that long ago the conversation was about a skinny bill coming out of the Senate. And I think we'd all agree 111 pages is not skinny by any sense of the imagination. And we want to be able to focus on how we support our student-athletes in this new era, and that's why we have to understand before we comment. And I think you and I have had a conversation about I did not sign on to an endorsement letter of a bill in advance because you simply want to be able to review a bill, have your advisors review the bill, and we're engaging in that work now. So that's my view at this time.
0: Yeah, and not to put you in an awkward spot because even though what you've just said, but there's an anticipation. I wouldn't call it an era of celebration, but there's an era that we fight that collectively the college sports world finally got something moving ahead. So that's why I think your comments, as well as your colleague up north, are being so anxiously anticipated.
1: We'll give some more anticipation, because one thing I have learned is what is written is important to understand. And as I've been able to look at the bill, there are clear issues, it seems, around managing transfers in a healthy way, eligibility, drawing lines between those who've chosen a professional athletic career and those who've chosen to go into a college participation before doing so. And then there are elements that you and I've talked about around the Sports Broadcasting Act, you know, understanding what optional means, or voluntary as it's been described to me. And that's where the text matters. And as I understand, even within that, there are references to how schedules are to be made in football. There's references, and our presidents and chancellors have talked about it after the hiring activity last year, about the timing of coach hiring. That could be really healthy, but it needs to be seen and understood before providing much comment. And there may be parts of the proposed legislation that are helpful and those that may not. And you may have to comment in different ways on the legislation itself.
0: And it seems, since you have met with the key participants, would it be safe to assume they're well aware of your concerns?
1: Yes. We had, we were able to voice and really, I think, healthy conversations, because I have, with both Senators Cruz and Cantwell, you know, individually over the last 4 or 5 years, had many, many conversations. And so where we might have different views, those have certainly been surfaced.
0: We'll finish this up and get to some of the other weighty issues, but the schedule and the calendar is very tight. Everyone knows that. And assuming that this takes some time and doesn't get through in this session, everyone seems to be going, well, what is the plan B? And I know that's been part of the conversation all week.
1: We spent a great deal of time on that issue today. So the interesting piece of timing today was we're at our spring meetings. We have a lot of people involved. And in fact, yesterday I indicated, as I made the rounds of our coaches' meetings and with football coaches this morning, that you could anticipate a bill being introduced this week. So that expectation was not a surprise. Our presidents have challenged us as staff, and we had some just really direct conversations about college sports and returning our focus to the expectations of college students participating in college sports and our commitment to making a system work. So any system could be designed, but unless there's a commitment to make that work effectively, you know, the system's doomed from the beginning. We had the opportunity to talk with Brian Seely from the College Sports Commission and learn about the reality of a process that did not exist now, that does exist, that is producing results. They've gone through one arbitration in that. And how do we, one of the questions is, how do we make that system even more productive, more effective? And Paul, that is the conversation that takes place with the acknowledgement there is legislation, but no certainty whether that's actually enacted. And so we're serious about our responsibility to lead as a league.
0: And just a second or two left before we break, but I mean, we've heard so much, and Jerry Moorhead was here yesterday talking about, you know, where we are today versus a year ago before the House went through, and there's we're on the level of anarchy. I know this is not new to you. You hear this from everyone, but are we any closer to working our way through this, assuming this bill does not?
1: Well, based on my last 6 hours, I would say yes.
0: Okay.
1: Is it like right here? No, but there are actions that can be taken to make the environment more healthy. And I'll go back, and I shared this in a press conference earlier this week, to COVID. And our presidents asked me to look at leadership during COVID and take that same approach. How do we lead? And I said, you know, one of the lessons was in times of uncertainty, which we're in, what people need is clarity. And so part of the challenge, and I think part of the conversation tomorrow and the days after, is where can we make decisions to provide some clarity? I think that challenge is there for Charlie Baker and the NCAA around some of these eligibility standards. Around, I told the basketball coaches, you know what, I filed one affidavit, I'll file more affidavits. Because we have to have clarity, and I told the presidents and chancellors this, around what we expect of college athletes in a college setting. And if that's the way we have to manage these things, we will. And so I think moving down a road where we can make some decisions, maybe not every decision, provides a kind of clarity. And that's what we did, you know, 6 years ago when we were returning to competition. I think that's what we need to do to return to some sense of, I'll call it normalcy, but it's a new normal.
0: With the commissioner, that's just one issue. There's a lot more, and we will talk about some that you probably have heard about by now when we come back with the commissioner of the Southeastern Conference.

0: Cashback is not available on gas in New Jersey and Wisconsin.
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0: And one more hour to go final look at the hotel where all the conversation is taking place with the commissioner of the Southeastern Conference. I want to talk about the CFP in a second, but it was a year ago when we talked to you and everybody was raging about 8 versus 9. I'm just curious, as you have had a year to digest it and spend all the time with everybody here that matters, what are your thoughts on where we have come from?
1: Well, we left here not making a decision about 8 versus 9. That was done in August. When you look at our